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1: England kicked off the World Cup with a 4-2 win over Croatia in a sweltering Dallas. Harry Kane struck twice in a frantic first half before Jude Bellingham and Marcus Rashford finished the job after the break. Supporters queued for hours in intense heat outside the stadium. We spoke to these England fans outside the AT&T Stadium in Dallas.
2: First half
3: awful, second half.
2: Unbelievable. Jude Bellingham second
3: half. But to be fair, I slagged Kane off in first half, I slagged Bellingham off in half time, and they both scored.
2: So what do I know?
1: The US has reached a new agreement with Iran that extends the ceasefire for another 60 days and paves the way for the reopening of the vital Strait of Hormuz. And Olivia Atwood says women mustn't be embarrassed about checking for breast cancer after finding a lump herself in 2020. She's teaming up with Breast Cancer Now to push for earlier self-checks. That's the latest from Radio News Hub. I'm Dave Cronin.
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1: England have exploded into their World Cup campaign, beating Croatia 4-2 in a thriller in Dallas. This, the reaction from that fourth and final goal from fans celebrating in Manchester. Two goals came from Harry Kane, a third courtesy of Jude Bellingham, and the final one from Marcus Rashford. The back-to-back European Championship finalists are among the favourites for glory in North America and played out a helter-skelter Group L opener at the remarkable AT&T Stadium. Voters in Makerfield go to the polls today in what's been described as one of the most significant by-elections in recent political history. The US has signed a deal with Iran to extend the ceasefire by 60 days and reopen the Strait of Hormuz. And Jeremy Clarkson's partner has thanked fans for their support after he revealed he's been diagnosed with prostate cancer. That's the latest from Radio News Hub. I'm Dave Cronin.
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0: Tobacco European Championship finalists are among the favourites for glory in North America and played out a helter-skelter Group L opener at the remarkable AT&T Stadium. Voters in Makerfield go to the polls today in what's been described as one of the most significant by-elections in recent political history. The US has signed a deal with Iran to extend the ceasefire by 60 days and reopen the Strait of Hormuz. And Jeremy Clarkson's partner has thanked fans for their support after he revealed he's been diagnosed with prostate cancer. That's the latest from Radio News Hub. I'm Dave Cronin.
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0: know, there's something I want you to have.
1: 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But wait a minute, isn't this...
0: Yeah, yes it is.
1: But I thought the old lady dropped it into the ocean in the air.
0: Well, baby, I went down and got it for you.

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1: England have started their World Cup campaign strongly with a 4-2 win over Croatia. After a frantic first half saw Thomas Tuchel's side pegged back twice, England started the second in blistering style with Jude Bellingham and Marcus Rashford getting on the score sheet. And now these fans are feeling confident.
2: Semi-final is minimum we should be looking at. When you play France, Spain, that's a 50-50 game. I mean, you need a bit of luck and they're good teams, but I think we should beat everyone. We've got a pretty good run if we win the group. So I think we should beat everyone up to at least the semi-finals. And then, you know, as I say, it's a coin toss from there, but we've definitely got it.
1: The United States has signed a deal

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1: England kicked off their World Cup with a 4-2 win over Croatia. Harry Kane struck twice in a frantic first half before Jude Bellingham and Marcus Rashford finished a job after the break. We've heard from these England fans in Dallas.
2: Jude Bellingham second half.
3: But to be fair, I slagged Kane off in first half, I slagged Bellingham off in half-time, and they both scored. So what do I know?
1: Resident doctors in England are due to vote on a new offer on pay and jobs today, saying they've finally got a deal worthy of consideration. But the British Medical Association say if their members reject the deal, they'll have to escalate their intensity. Doctors in Scotland are warning that staff shortages are causing extremely dangerous delays to diagnosis and cancer care. The Royal College of Radiologists' new report found that 6 in 10 radiology and cancer leaders say it's making patients' conditions worse. And an ultra runner is set to attempt a record-breaking 155-mile island run to raise money for defibrillators in Scotland. 28-year-old Alistair Ian Elder is undertaking the challenge to raise money for the charity Lucky to Be Here in memory of his dad who died from a cardiac arrest. From Radio News Hub, I'm Frankie Hersine.
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1: Drive time here on West Wilts Radio. Kick off the week with Pete Cole on Monday with all the hits from across the decades. Tuesday brings you your weekly dose of country with Rach and Tim and Nashville Nights. On Wednesday, join Greening and Keat for BOA Matters with all the news, interviews and events going on in and around Bradford-on-Avon. And finish the week by joining Jeremy Robertson on Thursday and Friday with great sounds and news of all the gigs happening locally. That's Drive Time, 5 to 7, here on West Wilts Radio.

0: Your Friday night soundtrack starts here, because Friday nights in are the new Friday nights out. 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
1: England have started their World Cup campaign strongly with a 4-2 win over Croatia. After a frantic first half, Thomas Tuchel's side started the second in blistering style. And now these fans are feeling confident.
2: I think it's a solid performance today. I think that was one of the best performances England's put in for as long as I can think of, maybe five, 10 years at least.
3: It was amazing. It was incredible. 4-2. It's a good way to go home.
4: All the way!
1: Staff shortages in Scotland are causing extremely dangerous delays to cancer diagnosis and care. That's the warning from the Royal College of Radiologists. Their new report found that 60% of doctors say it's causing more suffering to patients. The rate of unemployment's fallen to 4.9% in the 3 months to April, down from 5% in the 3 months to March. Earnings growth also remained unchanged at 3.4%. And resident doctors in England are set to vote on whether to accept a new government deal on pay and jobs. It's after the British Medical Association called off strike action at the last minute to put the offer to its members. From Radio News Hub, I'm Frankie Hersine.
5: 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The medical director of MedExpress says the approval of a tablet form of weight management treatment is a major milestone for patients here in the UK. Here's Dr. Bryony Henderson.
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10: Oh

0: That was Kathleen Edwards and Back to Me from her 2005 album of the same name. And tonight we're going to be looking at what I'm calling the troubadours of Americana, those artists who just get up on stage under their own names and play, usually solo, sometimes with a backing band, occasionally with an accompanying singer, but who unashamedly put a major part of themselves out there and are in effect their own brands, their own public face, with their names on the posters, on the tickets, on the album covers and behind the songs. Their music often derives from their own trials and tribulations, and their backstory informs their art as they lay bare their own personal struggles and challenges and turn them into classic songs that can resonate with all of us. You see them on stage with just a guitar or just behind a piano, sharing their songs and musicianship and creating their own special rapport with an audience. They've often honed their craft for years, opening for or supporting other major artists as they work their way up the musical ladder, like this incredible lady, Tift Merritt.
1: One, two, one, two, three, four.

Tift Merritt there with Dusty Old Man, released in 2016. Both of my opening artists have achieved early fame and recognition and then had to withdraw to refine their prospective mojos. Kathleen Edwards achieved well-deserved success at the beginning of this century with two albums, Back to Me and Asking for Flowers, in the Billboard Top 10 and a string of acclaimed live appearances. However, she began to struggle with confidence and mental health issues and in 2014 withdrew from the business to go back to her native Canada and open a coffee shop called Quitters. She's always had a penchant for ironic names. Her debut album in 2003 was called Failure. This year, however, she's back with some new songs and collaborations, which I'm really looking forward to hearing. I saw her at Glastonbury once. She puts on a great show. Her musical sound has been compared to Suzanne Vega meets Neil Young. Tiff Merritt, like Kathleen Edwards, also found success with her first album, Bramble Rose, in 2002, and then followed up with Tambourine in 2004, which was Grammy nominated for Country Album of the Year, and was also nominated for 3 Americana Music Awards. She's opened up for many major artists throughout her career, including Elvis Costello, and when Emmylou Harris first saw her, she said she was, quote, stood out like a diamond in a coal patch. Tift herself found the pressures were getting to her, so she decamped to Paris for a couple of years to rediscover her mojo and re-emerged in 2008 with another album called Another Country. I've seen her a couple of times, once at Thekla supporting Teddy Thompson, and again a couple of years ago in Birmingham opening for Jason Isbell. That night she did a spellbounding song completely off mic and unaccompanied and had the whole of the sold-out cavernous Birmingham Symphony Hall in the palm of her hand and in awe of her beautiful voice. And talking of sparse and stripped-down delivery...

Gillian Welsh and Look at Miss Ohio. What a line. Wanna do right, but not right now. Another of those artists whose name has become her own brand, though I wouldn't put her in the troubled category. She quite confidently puts out records in her own name, which usually features her musical partner David Rawlings, and he tends to do the same. So you're not sure if you're getting a Gillian Welch or a David Rawlings album, but either way, you know it's going to be superb quality stuff, combining old-timey traditional sensibilities with contemporary songwriting. They've brought out a new album of covers this week, recorded at home on an old reel-to-reel tape recorder, and even updated, or downdated if you're going to be picky, that old Johnny and June classic, Jackson. Have a listen. I'll be playing some when I do my covers show in the near future. Anyway, to lead me on to my next troubled solo artist, this song recently came up on that great Joe Gilgan TV show, Brassic, as an inspired piece of incidental music.

David Rawlings' Machine there with To Be Young Is To Be Sad Is To Be High from his 2009 album A Friend of a Friend. Americana fans will already know that that song was co-written with Ryan Adams, and their duet version featured as the opening track on Ryan Adams' debut solo album Heartbreaker. So where do you start with Ryan Adams? He should really have made the cut in my last show, The Awkward Squad, because he's certainly that. He's one of those artists whose struggles and problems are constantly chronicled, but unfortunately in his case, most of them are self-inflicted, and he's hard to like as an individual. You'll know that at the moment he's been subject to some serious accusations of sexual misconduct and emotional abuse by his ex-wife and other female artists who saw themselves as his protégés. This led to the pulling of his new album last year just prior to release and the cancellation of a US and UK tour, and this toxicity has made it difficult to see how he can come back in the near future, despite his apology last week. Throughout his career, he's demonstrated a willful arrogance and sheer cussedness. I've seen him many times over the years, and I must say he's been responsible for both one of the best concerts I've ever seen, and at the same time, one of the worst. He played Bristol Academy in 2004, while still in dispute with his record label over which of two albums he'd recorded to release. And it was exhilarating, switching from hard-driving rock to incredible sensibility in a heartbeat. Ryan was clearly wired and on the edge, because the next night in Liverpool he threw himself off the stage, broke his wrist, and the rest of the tour had to be cancelled. He returned to Bristol about 18 months later with a solo show at Colson Hall, and this was dire. Self-indulgent, rambling versions of half-finished songs and bickering with the audience. By the end of the gig, the hall was half-empty, with even devoted fans calling him out and vocally expressing their disappointment. He's since toured the UK many times, but for some reason never returned to Bristol. I won't catalogue many of the other instances of bad behaviour by this otherwise major Americana artist. It's such a shame that someone who has such talent and who can write and perform with such tenderness and emotion is so flawed as an individual. Let's just listen to him at his best. Ashes and Fire was released in 2011 after he'd taken an extended break and broken up his band The Cardinals to deal with an onset of an ear disease called Meniere. He teamed up with a legendary producer, Glyn Johns, father of Ethan, who produced Heartbreaker and Gold. And I must say, it's one of my top 10 albums. This is one of the standout tracks.

Dirty Rain there from Ryan Adams from his 2011 album Ashes and Fire. I mentioned that amazing Bristol Academy gig in 2004. Opening for Ryan that night was his next guy. In fact, Ryan came on early in the gig incognito to play drums for Jesse Malin.

Jesse Malin and Shining Down from his latest album Sunset Kids. Jesse is one of what I called in my first show Americana's foot soldiers. His own website even describes himself as, quote, New York-based musician who first rose to fame with the influential punk band D-Generation and who has since embarked on an acclaimed solo career, bashing out albums and earning his concerts on a regular basis, unquote. Sunset Kids first took shape at the Hollywood Bowl when Jesse accepted Lucinda Williams' invitation to see her open for what turned out to be Tom Petty and the Heartbreakers' final concert. That experience inspired that song, Shining Down, a rainy day jangle about, quote, keeping alive the spirits of ones we've lost. Lucinda then went on to produce Sunset Kids, the album itself, a rare turn in the producer's chair for Lucinda Williams, and she co-wrote and sang on the evocative country-flavoured Room 13, which I'll probably play in future shows. You can keep up with Jesse Malin on his own quite amusing YouTube show called The Fine Art of Social Distancing, a play on the title of Jesse's first 2003 solo album, The Fine Art of Self-Destruction. Another artist who had a successful solo career and also combined it with being a guitarist for many other successful artists, including Ryan Adams' Cardinals, is Neil Casale.

Neil Casal there with Maybe California from his 1995 album Fade Away Diamond Time. Best known for his work as the lead guitarist in Ryan Adams' backing band The Cardinals, Neil Casal also played with the Jayhawks, the Chris Robinson Brotherhood and the Hardworking Americans. As an in-demand studio musician, he played on records by Willie Nelson, Waylon Jennings, Lucinda Williams, Amanda Shires and Tiff Merritt. Casal was also a prolific singer-songwriter in his own right, releasing numerous solo albums and founding the group Circles Around the Sun. Unfortunately, Neil struggled with depression for most of his life, and the Americana world was shocked when he took his own life in August 2019. Since then, his estate has announced the forming of the Neil Casal Music Foundation, aimed at providing musical instruments and lessons to students in New Jersey and New York State schools where Neil was born and raised, as well as make donations to much-needed mental health organisations that support musicians in need. And talking of artists who've been taken from us way too soon, here's something from what Todd Snyder referred to as my piles and piles of Tom Petty.

0: Tom Petty truly belongs to the roll call of legendary Americana troubadours whose name came to define his music, and it straddled both rock and roll and Americana. The Tom Petty Estate just released that unearthed 1993 demo of that song You Don't Know How It Feels, which is the first track to be taken from the long-awaited archival project based on one of his most important albums, Wildflowers. Tom used to take great pains over his demos. You can even hear him loading the tape at the beginning. That song was the lead single from the album and eventually reached number 13 on the Billboard Hot 100. You remember I did a thing on John Prine a couple of shows ago, another artist gone long before his time. Well, here's what was his last ever performance. It's a solo song recorded in his living room with just a guitar and a microphone called I Remember Everything, which he wrote with longtime collaborator Pat McLaughlin and recorded with prolific Nashville producer Dave Cobb. It has also given him his first ever number one on the Billboard chart. As its title suggests, it's a humble but wide-ranging, deeply graceful look back for an artist who knows his end is approaching. Watch the video of John doing this song and you'll find it hard not to shed a tear.
1: All right. I've been down this road before. I remember every tree, every single blade of grass holds a special place for me. And I remember every town and every hotel room and every song I ever sang on a guitar out of tin. I remember everything

Thought I'd carry on the Lost Americana Heroes groove with that song from Lee Van Helm, When I Go Away, from his solo album Electric Dirt from 2009. Lee Van, as I'm sure you all know, was drummer and singer in the band and possessed the legendary, deeply soulful, country-accented voice that underpinned such classics as The Night They Drove Old Dixie Down, Up on Cripple Creek, Rag Mama Rag, and The Wait. He faced his own personal struggles and was diagnosed with throat cancer and underwent 28 radiation treatments, eventually recovering his voice, which enabled him to produce two acclaimed solo albums, 2007's Dirt Farmer, which won a Grammy in the Best Traditional Folk category, and 2009's Electric Dirt, which resulted in the Grammy for Best Americana Album. He had a long estrangement from fellow band member Robbie Robertson, which entailed many attempts to get the band back together, so it's his solo work we're celebrating here. Robertson himself revealed that he'd had a long visit with Lee Van at the hospital just before he died, so it's likely that the reconciliation happened. And another major star of the Southern Rock firmament, whose name was firmly on the tin, and who was blessed with one of those great, defining, growling, bluesy, soulful voices, was Mr. Greg Allman.

Greg Ullman there with Floating Bridge from his 2011 album Low Country Blues, produced by T-Bone Burnett. Although Ullman claimed that the term was redundant, the singer-keyboardist helped create the first great, quote, Southern rock group as co-founder of the legendary Ullman Brothers band alongside his older brother, famed guitarist Dwayne Ullman, who was tragically killed in a motorcycle accident in 1971. As he recounted in his 2012 memoir, My Cross to Bear, Greg Ullman also experienced a quintessential and essentially tragic rock star trajectory that included too sudden fame, admittedly excess drug use, a high-profile celebrity romance, multiple marriages, and a late-life liver transplant. As he also said in My Cross to Bear, when it's all said and done, I'll go to my grave and my brother will greet me saying, nice work, little brother, you did all right. Here's someone who is still very much alive, but with a song about the loss of someone very close to her. Here's Emmylou Harris.

0: played something of her own. That was The Road from the album Hard Bargain, released in 2011, and recalled her early years singing with her mentor, country rock pioneer Gram Parsons, who died in 1973 from a drug overdose. The song was a reflection back over the years onto the relationship, in contrast to the raw pain and shock initially expressed in another of her songs about her years with Gram, Boulder to Birmingham. 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
1: What kind of music do you usually have here?
2: Oh, we got both kinds. We got country and western.
0: So it's all been getting a bit doomy up to now, hasn't it? Time to line up the mood a little. Here's Alejandro Escovedo.

That was Castanets from Alejandro Escovedo, Texas-born Mexican-American guitarist and singer who's been recording and touring since the late 1970s and was most closely associated with the music scene in Austin, Texas. In 1997, Escovedo collaborated with Brian Adams and Whiskey Town in recording sessions for their album Stranger's Almanac. In 1998, No Depression magazine named him Artist of the Decade. And of course, he's got a backstory. In 2003, after having lived with hepatitis C for many years, Escovedo collapsed on stage in Arizona as a result of the disease. In his long road to recovery, he faced substantial medical bills, which, lacking insurance, he couldn't pay. Friends and admirers around the country organised benefit shows to help him, including Steve Earle, Lucinda Williams, John Cale, Jennifer Warnes, Ian Hunter, the Jayhawks, and Sun Vault.

0: And here's another nice factoid. I mentioned last week about George W. Bush's iPod of songs and how the musicians who found themselves on it objected. In 2005, it became known that that song, Castanets, was included on that said iPod. Upon learning this, Escovedo announced that he would not play the song again as long as it was on Bush's iPod or until he was out of office. So after two Castanets-free years, as Bush was nearing the end of his term, Escovedo lifted the moratorium and began to perform the song again. You may have seen him play it recently when he played Bristol last year. Right, it's old-timey time, which seems to be becoming a bit of a regular feature where we look at the real roots of the roots, as it were. Here's a song from one of the most influential early stars of the country scene, who's widely regarded as the father of country music. In my first show, I think I described Hank Williams as the first country superstar, but after recently watching Ken Burns' epic documentary, Country Music, I think that accolade must go to this fella, Jimmy Rodgers.
1: All right, what do you want to hear, that old song, Waiting for a Train?
2: Mm-hmm, that's it.
1: All right.

0: I do love that old song, Jimmy.
1: Jimmy Rogers there with Waiting on a Train, one of the all-time classic songs that has influenced and been covered by so many artists over the years. And not just a country artist, Rogers was one of the biggest stars of American music between 1927 and 1933 and had a huge influence through a broad range of musical genres. It's even been argued that Rogers did more to popularise blues than any other performer of his time. A number of later blues artists, including Muddy Waters, Big Bill Brunsey and Howling Wolf, cited him as one of their influences. As Rolling Stone magazine later recounted, Rogers was Howling Wolf's childhood idol. When he tried to emulate Rogers' yodel, his efforts sounded more like a growl or a howl. "I couldn't do no yodeling," said Howling Wolf, "so I turned to howling, and it's done me just fine." And true to the theme of this show, the troubled troubadours of Americana, Jimmy Rogers suffered from tuberculosis for most of his life, and he finally succumbed in 1933 after years of grueling touring, just days after completing some landmark recordings. Among his popular nicknames are the Blue Yodeler and the Singing Brakeman, which brings me to another figure who is remembered as the father of his genre. You didn't think you'd get away without any bluegrass tonight, did you? Here's the father of bluegrass, Bill Monroe, with Brakeman's Blues. This one's for you, Robin.
2: Same place, Ed.

Brakeman's Blues from Bill Monro. It's William Smith Monro who is credited with the creation of the style of music known as bluegrass, hence he's often called the father of bluegrass. The genre takes its name from his band, the Bluegrass Boys, who named their group for the Kentucky Bluegrass of Monro's home state. Monro's performing career spans 69 years as a singer, instrumentalist, composer and bandleader until his death in 1996. Bill played the mandolin, but it wasn't until after the war in 1945 with the addition of the distinctive banjo and guitar of Flatten Scruggs, who I mentioned in my second show, to the lineup of the Bluegrass Boys, that the music finally included all the elements that characterise bluegrass music, including breakneck tempos, sophisticated vocal harmony arrangements, and impressive instrumental proficiency demonstrated in solos or breaks on the mandolin, banjo and fiddle. Bill Monro was inducted into the Country Music Hall of Fame in 1970, the Nashville Songwriters Hall of Fame in 1971, and the Rock and Roll Hall of Fame as an, quote, early influence in 1997. Jimmy Rogers, Bob Wills, Hank Williams Sr. and Johnny Cash are the only other performers honoured in all three. So from Waiting on a Train and Brakeman's Blues to a song about a bus, here's Gretchen Peters.

on a bus to St. Cloud. For two decades, New York-born but Colorado-raised Gretchen Peters has been one of Nashville's most beloved and respected artists. Quote, "If Peters never delivers another tune as achingly beautiful as On a Bus to St. Cloud," People magazine wrote, "she's already earned herself a spot among country's upper echelon of contemporary composers." Gretchen has accumulated numerous accolades as a songwriter for artists as diverse as Etta James, Bonnie Raitt, the Neville Brothers, Patti Loveless, George Strait, Bryan Adams and Faith Hill. She's also a gifted artist in her own right who still performs worldwide. Being such a prolific and in-demand songwriter, Gretchen has plenty of tunes in her armoury, but that song, On a Bus to St. Cloud, is the only song of hers that she's constantly sung live from the beginning of her recording career until the present. I remember seeing her in the acoustic tent at Glastonbury in 2013, and that song was a highlight. In 2015, the Daily Telegraph named her as one of the greatest 60 female singer-songwriters of all time. Her latest album, The Night You Wrote That Song, The Songs of Mickey Newbury, is a loving tribute to another Nashville Hall of Fame songwriter and a profound influence on Peters' own writing. And if it's songwriting chops with another piece of iconic music from another troubadour with a backstory you're after, look no further than Mary Gaucher.

Mercy Now from Mary Gaucher, another of Americana's most respected and uncompromising songwriters who writes from experience. Given up at birth by a mother she never knew, Mary was adopted. At the age of 15, she ran away from home, stole her parents' car, and spent the next several years in detox, halfway houses, and living with friends. She spent her 18th birthday in jail. These experiences provide fodder for her songwriting later on, particularly her song Drag Queens in Limousines, which I played in my first show. Since then, Mary's never shied away from writing about what has formed her outlook, including an album facing head-on, her feelings about being adopted, The Foundling, and the latest album, Rifles and Rosary Beads, dealing with issues surrounding war veterans. This was described by the LA Times as music that's just plain important. It's probably time now to lighten things up with another from an artist I first played in show one. Once more, here's Hayes Carl.

Texan-born Hayes Carl there with Times Like These. His style of roots-orientated songwriting has been noted for its plain-spoken poetry and sarcastic humour. Songs like She Left Me for Jesus and Nonya bear this out. That song came from his recent album What It Is, which he co-produced with his wife Alison Mora, who left Steve Earle to hook up with Hayes, and she also co-writes a number of songs on the album. You'll be hearing more from Alison Mora when I do my Family Connections show. Hayes has been compared to other Texan songwriters, including the influential Townes Van Zandt, of whom Hayes said, quote, ruined me and saved me at the same time.

0: Thanks, y'all.
1: Townes Van Zandt there with Pancho and Lefty. Townes Van Zandt wrote numerous songs, such as that one, as well as For the Sake of the Song, Tecumseh Valley, Rexy's Blues and To Live is to Fly, that are widely considered masterpieces of American songwriting. His musical style has often been described as melancholy and features rich poetic lyrics. He's been widely covered by artists too numerous to mention all of them, but include the likes of Emmylou Harris, Willie Nelson, Merle Haggard and Bob Dylan, and his influence has been massive. Steve Earle even named his son Justin after him. Much of Van Zandt's own life was spent touring various dive bars, often living in cheap motel rooms and backwood cabins. For much of the 1970s, he lived in a simple shack without electricity or a telephone. He suffered from a series of drug addictions, alcoholism, and was given a psychiatric diagnosis of bipolar disorder. When he was young, the now discredited insulin shock therapy erased much of his long-term memory. But like Hank Williams, Van Zandt died on New Year's Day, this time in 1987, from cardiac arrhythmia caused by health problems stemming from years of substance abuse. A revival of interest in Van Zandt blossomed in the 2000s, and during that decade, two books, a documentary film, and numerous magazine articles about him were written. So I've not mentioned Black Deer Festival yet, you ask? Well, let's rectify that. This following lady can only be described as a force of nature, a distinctive-looking Canadian troubadour with a guitar, a fearsome attitude, who just took over a number of stages at last year's event with some beautifully crafted songwriting. She's been invited back next year, such was the way she won over the entire audience. This is Irish Mithen.

Irish Mithen there with The Bravery. Irish Mithen is an Irish-born Canadian contemporary folk singer-songwriter who I'm sure we'll be seeing more of in coming years. And here's another Black Deer artist I mentioned in my last show but wasn't able to play any of her stuff. This is Yolanda Carter, or to give her her stage name, Yola, with Walk Through Fire.

Yola there with Walk Through Fire. Have a listen to my show last week, where you'll hear me tell of this Bristol-based artist's links with Bradford and Avon, and how she's on the brink of major success now she's gone solo and joined the ranks of the Americana troubadour. This next guy is a real original, with a backstory that rivals any of those we've heard tonight. I first came across Simone Felice when I went along to Thekla in Bristol to see a new band I'd heard great things about called The Duke and the King, a literary reference to Huckleberry Finn. They're a fantastic surprise, an eclectic quartet with a fusion of soul, country and folk with some amazing intelligent songwriting and great stage camaraderie. Simone began in the band with his two brothers, and the Felice brothers are rightly renowned in the Americana world for their rough, authentic style and exuberant stage performances. And yes, the band are booked for Black Deer next year, without Simone, however, since he left them in 2008 to form Duke and the King. Since the demise of that band in 2011, Simone Felice has produced three truly amazing solo albums full of intelligent and wide-ranging songwriting referencing current affairs, such as Dawn Brady's Son and New York Times, which weaves its way around the stories on the front page of that newspaper. This next song is from his self-titled solo debut, and unusually for Simone, is a great uplifting tune.

Simone Felice there with You and I Belong. So I mentioned he had a great backstory. Well, when Simone was 13, he suffered a brain hemorrhage, which nobody expected him to survive, but survive he did, unfortunately without a part of his brain associated with music, art and creativity. Felice did manage to overcome this over the course of his life so far, and has since reflected on how this left him feeling detached or not quite living his own life. He's also had heart problems, which once again left him close to death around the time of the end of Duke and the King, and these experiences clearly inform his songwriting. He's a very intense stage performer. I once saw him play in Tunnels in Bristol, a venue more attuned to noisy rock and blues bands or else tribute acts. But Simone had us all sitting quietly on serried ranks of chairs and listening intently as he played in his own candlelight, berating anybody who had the audacity to talk through the songs. He's also a prolific and sought-after producer, working for the likes of Bat for Lashes and the Lumineers, where you can hear the soulful intensity he brings to their songs. And here's another acclaimed Nashville songwriter who started out by writing loads of hits for other artists before striking out on his own at the age of nearly 40 and striking gold with his first solo album as a performer. This is Chris Stapleton.

That was Chris Stapleton with a title track from his first solo album, Traveller. Up to now, Chris has written or co-written over 170 songs, including songs for the likes of Adele, Brad Paisley and Dierks Bentley. He's also co-written with several artists as well, including Vince Gill, Peter Frampton, Sheryl Crow and Ed Sheeran. Prolific, eh? Anyway, I've only got time for a couple more songs. Here's another singer-songwriter to hail from Texas, Lyle Lovett.

0: That was Lyle Lovett with If I Had a Boat. Lyle began his career very much in the vein of 70s singer-songwriters like Guy Clark, Jesse Winchester, Randy Newman and Townes Van Zandt, combining a talent for incisive, witty lyrical detail with an eclectic array of music ranging from country and folk to big band swing and traditional pop. His literate, multi-layered songs stood out among the formulaic Nashville hits of the late 80s, as well as the new traditionalists were beginning to take over country music. His early career was yielding moderate success, but his main fame came in the 90s with his surprise marriage to Julia Roberts, actress Julia Roberts, in 1993. The union was short-lived, only lasted a couple of years, and Lyle's career thereafter settled into a respectable groove of tours, albums and film scores, peppered with acting stints, most notably on The Bridge on TV in 2013.
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2: England are off to a flying start at the World Cup with a 4-2 win over Croatia. Goals came from Harry Kane, Jude Bellingham and Marcus Rashford as fans braved the sweltering heat in Dallas. They've been reacting to the game.
3: It looks like we're going to put any team out of the game, really.
4: Fantastic. The atmosphere was fantastic and it was a fantastic game.
3: And we've got a pretty good run if we win the group. So I think we should beat everyone up today, at least the semi-finals.
2: After a frantic first half, Thomas Tuchel says he loved their second half performance. Doctors in Scotland are warning that staff shortages are causing extremely dangerous delays to diagnosis and cancer care. The Royal College of Radiologists' new report found that 6 in 10 radiology and cancer leaders say it's actively making patients' conditions worse. Job vacancies have tumbled to their lowest level in 5 years, with Britain's rate of unemployment falling to 4.9% in the 3 months to April. The Office for National Statistics say there were just over 700,000 job vacancies. And Jeremy Clarkson's partner has thanked fans for their support after he revealed he's been diagnosed with prostate cancer. For On Radio News Hub, I'm Frankie Hersine.
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1: Hello, I'm Chris Penhall. I'm a writer and I love both talking about books and listening to music. So, welcome to my world. That's why this is called Books and Tunes. Our guest for this episode is writer Sophie Loxton, who'll be chatting about her newest book, Work, Love, Balance. And she's chosen a couple of songs too that evoke a mood and help her to write. And so I thought I'd use that once again for my playlist today as well. So why did I start the hour with 99 Red Balloons by Nena? I was watching Rivals the other day. Fantastic. I love it. In all its opulent, sexy 80s madness, Julie Cooper is and always will be one of my favourite writers. The soundtrack is also a triumph, and we are treated to 99 Red Balloons. When I heard it, I was right back there in not only a time in my life, but also a feeling. I remember how I felt when that came out. It was released in 1984, before the fall of the Berlin Wall, which happened in 1989, and it was a time of anger and of hope. When I heard it, I was young. Now I'm young at heart, but then I really was young. And I was right back there with my rah-rah skirt and my permed and highlighted hair. I wasn't very good at shoulder pads, though, as they kept sliding down my arms. So that's why I played that one. And there'll be another song from that playlist in a moment. But before that, here's the quiz with no prize, apart from the pleasure of telling yourself you got all or some of the answers right. The theme is books about music or musicians. So, question one. What novel is about a 35-year-old man who owns a record shop in North London called Championship Vinyl? Number two. What book by Taylor Jenkins Reid tells the story of a 60s band which split at the height of its popularity? Number three, the book The Commitments, which tells the story of a group of youngsters from Dublin who form a band, was written by whom? And finally, number four, what's the book written by Caitlin Moran about a 16-year-old girl who reinvents herself as music writer Dolly Wilde? So, get your thinking caps on, and at the end of the show, I'll tell you the answers. But before that, another song. This one is from a time in my life that makes me feel a certain way. It's Ray of Light by Madonna. And I have written four novels set in Portugal, a place I love very much and where I lived for a few years a long, long time ago. And I remember this song was very popular when we lived there, and I remember us all being in a car driving from Lisbon Airport to Cascais, where we lived, and this on a loop, actually, because my children liked it, and it takes me right back there. The sky is sunny, the world is full of hope, the future is bright, and every time I hear this, I want to dance around the

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2: Hello, welcome to Sophie Loxton, author of Work-Love Balance, which I've just read, Sophie, in 2 days. So let's just say I thoroughly enjoyed it. You're a writer of contemporary romance. And so in the interview, we'll talk about the book that I've just read very quickly because it's been a fabulously sunny weekend here. And it was like being on holiday. I went and sat in my hammock. I just read your book and disappeared into it. And you know, as reviews go, that's a good one, isn't it? I disappeared into your book.
3: I'm very pleased with that. Thank you.
2: So tell us about the book.
3: Okay, well, Work-Love Balance is about someone called Lizzie, and she is very high-performing in the corporate world. She works in communications, and she also supports her boss, Esme, who's an artist. The thing about Lizzie is that she has this amazing calm facade, but behind it all, she's caring for her father and her brother, and things aren't quite as smooth as people think they are. Anyway, Esme becomes engaged to an influencer called Ajax, and that throws everything into disarray, including Lizzie, because she has to work with Ollie, who's the right-hand man of Ajax, and they have to work together on a dating app. And the sparks fly between them immediately, but obviously, because Lizzie's very controlled and she's at work, she doesn't want to be drawn into a workplace romance. So that's the basic plot. But it does include some team building in Venice as well.
2: Oh, I enjoyed that. I haven't been to Venice for a very long time, and it made me want to go back.
3: Oh, that's good.
2: Oh, well done. So where did you get the idea for this from? This idea of placing somebody within this sort of the world of art and influencers, like the old and the new coming together. Where did that come from?
3: Yeah, I'm interested in both parts of that. So I used to work in the art world, and I'm really interested in online culture as well and how that affects things. And while I was writing the first part of my career, I worked full time in a corporate environment. So I'm quite interested by what the corporate environment does to relationships as well. And, you know, we all love a workplace romance, but at the same time, if you're looking at that realistically, it's a difficult thing. So I enjoy exploring that in fiction. And I love the kind of sparks between old and new as well. So I'm always looking for a little bit of conflict and a little bit of chemistry.
2: So when you start writing, I'm not going to ask you if you're a planner or a panster, but because I think sometimes it can be a mixture of the two. But where does it start? I'm always interested in this because people ask me this, and all I can say is, I'm so sorry, but my brain is quite like it just gets ideas from everywhere, and something lands and then it builds. So what yes. about you?
3: That's very similar to me in that I think people often assume that ideas are the difficult part, but they're not, because they're kind of free floating in the air all the time. And I guess I sit there and I think, where do I want to go? Where do I want to be? I've always got a big document full of ideas, and often it's a character that lands first. So for me, it was Lizzie, you know, someone who is trying to look perfect, like we all are all the time, trying to be controlled and not be too emotional, and has like a kind of a vision of herself. So she looks very smart all the time, but she buys most of her clothes on Vinted, that kind of thing. And people don't know that. They just think, you know, she's got loads of money. So, yeah, a character lands. And then I just build that central romantic relationship in my mind. And often the setting is really important as well. So my last romance was set in Northumberland, at a stately home. And that came really quickly to me too. So, yeah, just something lands. And then I might start scribbling about it. And then, yeah, it will just kind of grow in my head. It will mushroom, and it has to be kind of lassoed into a proper structure.
2: Yes, lassoo's a good word, actually, because because sometimes when you're in that frame of mind, Do you get a lot of ideas that relate to that, and you have to sift out which are the ones that are going to work and which are the ones that are just ideas that bounce around in your head and are not really central to the plot or the character, but feel good when they arrive in your mind at like 3 o'clock in the morning?
3: Yes, absolutely. And I think it's funny because sometimes your enthusiasm can overtake you. I'm like, well, I have this and this and this and this. And sometimes you really do have to, I have to stop myself to really think and consider. And sometimes I write a whole first draft and then it has to be a character might entirely change their role in the plot. So yes, it's marshalling that excitement. I think the excitement of the first draft is amazing. But yeah, when you get to second draft, it's like, oh, I've got to really pull this in now.
2: Yes, it is. It is like having all these ideas bouncing around, isn't it? And you've got to be ruthless and use the ones that actually work for the plot. And they maybe another one will, one of the others will work for something else. And I wondered, did you always know when you started writing the book you were going to take them off to Venice? Because there's a masked ball and it's all rather beautifully realised. and I just wondered if you wanted, because it's one of those things where, with a masked ball, talking about a facade, like Lizzie's got this facade and then there's this masked ball where everybody's like dressed up and all sorts of things go on, not giving anything away. Stuff happens. Was that deliberate or was that just looking at it and thinking, oh, well, you know, that's a good idea because it relates to that?
3: Well, the first step was thinking I need to take these people out of their corporate environment, because I knew if Lizzie and Ollie were at work, Lizzie was never going to really, apart from a couple of little things, ever allow anything to happen. So I thought, would they have an away day or a team building thing? And initially I was going to keep it in England. And then I thought, you know, that's a bit boring. and I thought, where's the most romantic place I can think of? And it was Venice. And I just thought, do you know what? That would be amazing. Because when you're in Venice, I think you have that sense of intrigue all the time. It's just the way it's built. There's no traffic, little alleyways, you know, people get lost, that sense of mystique. So I just thought, no, I'll take them to Venice. And I remember when I started writing that bit, I thought, I'm being a bit naughty here. I don't know if I can get away with this. but yeah, no, it turned out to be quite a big bit of the plot. And I'm glad I did it. I think, you know, it came right.
2: It did. It's interesting, isn't it, when you want characters to, you know, things to happen dramatically. Getting characters in the same place, out of their comfort zone, is a really good way of doing it.
3: Yeah, yeah. And especially when people are falling in love and they don't really want to be falling in love, something has to happen that breaks through that allows them to make that kind of contact. And so Venice was the place for me.
2: Do you know Venice well? I mean, I haven't been for a very long time, but it had quite a profound effect on me when I went a very long time ago because it was so different. It was like being in another world or film set, really. So is it somewhere that you love?
3: I love it, but I've only been there once. And again, it was quite a long time ago and it had such an impact on me that it really kind of, yeah, it just... I want to go back. I've been talking about going back. And I did lots of research to make sure that my memories were correct, you know, and lots of research about, you know, transport and places they would have ice cream and stuff like that and masked balls. But yes, I had such a strong feeling for Venice that, yeah, I just had to put it in there.
2: Well, it's very evocative and it's also not in the summer. It's not in the summer, so it's even more atmospheric. You've taken them over there and it rains, you know, it's very sensual, actually, I think. Was that deliberate as well?
3: It was. I didn't want it to be high season. I love the idea of Venice in winter and everyone going, why are we here in winter? And I think that kind of adds to the realism of it a little bit as well, because, you know, you're going, oh, we go to Venice for team building. And then like, oh, it's the winter. We have to take Wellington boots. It'll flood. And at the same time, it's very beautiful, I think, in winter with the light and the water. And so it does allow that sensuality as well. So, yeah, it felt right to do it at that time of year.
2: So when you're talking about the characters, you've got the two central characters. So you've got your female protagonist around whom this is the main character. So then how did you build the others? How did you decide what kind of personality Ollie was going to have in order to sort of, well, without giving anything away, does get under her skin, and she's got quite a hard, she's not hard, but she's got this facade for reasons that become evident. How did you decide who was gonna get through and find that chink?
3: For me, in this romance, the thing that really draws them together is humor, and I really love people who kind of spar with each other. It reminds me of those old kind of black and white Spencer Tracy and Katharine Hepburn films. I knew the way to get through to Lizzie would be kind of to make her happy through this kind of clash of intellects and kind of sarcasm and wit. So I knew that they were just going to be great sparring partners. So that's where he started. But I also wanted him to be quite human. So, I mean, obviously human, but have his vulnerabilities. You know, he has served in the forces. And I just love that idea of them discovering each other's layers. So he has a facade as well. His is a little bit less frosty than Lizzie's, but he's got a very charming facade. And I thought that they could kind of pierce each other's armor through their wit and their humor.
2: They're quite guarded, aren't they? And they work for two people that live their lives, their personal lives are public property. So it's very different, isn't it? It's just very interesting that you've got the two people that have drawn them together are two people who, well, they are. They're a very modern phenomenon, aren't they?
3: And that's and that wasn't really a conscious thing to do that. And at the same time, just through work and life, you see often these very big personalities, very public figures, often they're able to be like that and to be artistic and impulsive because they have people behind them supporting them all the time, doing the practical things, making sure, you know, they're making money and doing other things. So I love that idea of seeing behind personalities like this and the people behind them actually becoming the main characters.
2: So we are going to talk about your other books and how you became a writer and your influences after a song, because you get to choose a couple of songs. So what's the first one and why?
3: The first one is Close to You by Gracie Abrams. And although I don't listen to music while I'm writing, I have to write in silence. I do have to build a kind of mood in myself when I'm writing certain scenes. And this song really captures that intoxication of when you first meet someone, you're really excited about them. And if I need to write a really kind of peppy love scene, this is the song I listen to because it really brings that sense of kind of infatuation and excitement.

0: So that was Close to You by Gracie Abrahams, and I am talking to Sophie Loxton, author of Work-Love Balance. Now, Work-Love Balance is not your first novel, is it? So tell us about the others that you've written.
1: So I used to write historical fiction under the name Sophia Tobin. So I wrote 4 historical fiction books. One of them, the first one, was called The Silversmith's Wife. I wrote those over a number of years. And then during the pandemic, I basically stopped writing and just concentrated on kind of keeping my day job and, you know, all the other things that we were doing in the pandemic. And then when I was starting to go back to work on my commutes, I started writing romance, because romance is always the genre that I turn to when I want to feel happy and feel kind of comforted. And my first romance was Wild About You, which was published last year. And Work-Love Balance is the second romance. I should say, when I wrote historical fiction, there was always a love story buried in each of those books. So I think I was always a frustrated romance writer trying to get out. And I'm very happy to be focusing on that at the moment.
0: So how does your work, or the work prior to you becoming a writer, how does it influence you? Because you were involved in the corporate world and the art world. And, you know, clearly it must rub off on what you write.
1: Yes. So The Silversmith's Wife, my first book, when I wrote that, I was working in the silversmithing industry. So I was very close to the kind of material and the kind of craftspeople and also the records, the archives. And I worked for many years as in the library of the Goldsmiths Company. So I was a specialist librarian looking at, you know, goldsmithing and things like that. So that really directly fed into my work. And also I was handling historical archives all the time. So that really fed in. But I think just as a whole, you know, work is part of life, and it never ceases to give you ideas. You see situations, you know, you have to, in order to write about life, you have to live life. And so work was a huge part of that. And now that I write full time, I make sure I don't just chain myself to the desk. Like, I have to be out having experiences, meeting people, because that really feeds into your work and makes it come alive.
0: And so, if you only were writing historical fiction, of course, that's, you have to have facts in it, don't you? You create a story around the facts. Mm-hmm. But when you're writing a contemporary romance, you don't, you know, it's a different kind of experience. How does it feel from writing a historical romance, not historical romance, writing a historical book, because you have to get facts right when they're included, to writing this romance where you could let your imagination flow, really?
1: Yes, it's very freeing to write romance. I was always completely terrified that I would get something huge wrong in the historical books. I mean, at the same time, it was fascinating doing the historical books, because often in your research, you would discover little things, extraordinary, strange things that you could bring into books. So that had its own, you know, delights. But when I started writing romance, I just remember thinking, wow, this is amazing. I don't have to worry about, you know, horses and carriages and stuff like that. I literally sat on the train with a notebook and wrote my first romance longhand. And it was just about the world that I knew. My first book had a rewilding theme in it. The main female character is rewilding an estate in Northumberland. So I had to research that, and I did research it. But it is much easier being in present day. I think I still worry about getting things wrong, to be fair. I still do research. But at the same time, I love kind of being in the present day, so that's been quite a joy.
0: And so are you working on another book now?
1: I'm always writing, yes. So in fact, I'm working on several books at the moment, and I have one that my agent is currently reading. So yes, and I'm really interested in trying lots of different things. So yes, I can't say too much about it, I'm afraid, but...
0: No, but you never can.
1: My next book will be a romance, so I can say that. But yes, always writing, always enjoying it.
0: Was it something you always wanted to do, or be a writer?
1: Yes, definitely. I remember being really young. We were really into reading in our house, and I remember writing a poem when I was 7, and it got published. And I was feted by my teachers who took me out, and I was taken to the headmistress. So I think I got addicted at that point. But it took quite a long time to get published after that. But I was always kind of writing things. I mean, I think the wonderful thing about writing is, although I had lots of other ambitions too, like I wanted to be a female jockey at one point, when you're a writer, you can be the female jockey. You know, you can live like 100 different lives and put that into books. So I think writing is perfect for that. And just imagining yourself to another place is the best thing in the world.
0: So now you are a writer. How does that feel? Because it's a weird thing. Well, my experience is it's what I wanted to do when I was a child, and I always thought it was something that happened to other people. But of course, that's just an easy thought, because then you're not putting yourself out there. And then one day, I won a competition, and I was much older than like 12. It only happened 7 years ago, and I was a writer, and I was happy that I'd written one, but then I had a 3-book deal, so I had to write two more. And now I'm on book 7, and I've only just started telling people that that's what I do, in the sense that when people would say, "What do you do?" I'd say, "Oh, I do this, I do this, do this, and and I write books." And now, 7 years later, I say, "Oh, I'm a writer." How does it work for you?
1: I feel exactly the same in lots of ways because right, although I wanted to be a writer, that wasn't the kind of job that people I knew had. And so until about 2 years ago, I would just say, I'm a librarian and oh yeah, I write books. And people would say, why don't you take it seriously? But you go, oh no, it's really a hobby. It's not a hobby.
0: It's a very time-consuming hobby if it's a hobby.
1: Exactly. Yeah. So it's only literally in the last 2 years that I now say I'm a writer. And I remember a friend saying to me, you're your own CEO. You have to believe in yourself. Other people won't, you know. And if you wander into a room and like say, oh, I just, write a few books, that's not the way it is. So now I say, I am a writer. I'm really proud that I've got to this point when it's not possible for lots of people to do that, and I nearly gave up loads of times. So I try to have that confidence now and say it, but I completely understand. There were years where I just could, murmur it, in a conversation occasionally.
0: I've just written over 80,000 words, and they've all come out of my head.
1: Yeah.
0: But hey, I'm just a writer.
1: Yeah, just a writer.
0: Just a writer. And so when you were growing up, who were your influences then? Who was it that you read that made you secretly want to be a writer?
1: I think so. In our house, my mum was a big reader, and my sisters, who are older than me, were big readers. And we read a lot of Victorian literature. So there was lots of Jane Austen, lots of Charlotte Bronte. But for me, I remember, like, as a child, reading things like Black Beauty and by Anna Sewell, and just being pulled into this world and thinking it was the best thing in the world to be able to do that. My mum also had a huge collection of Georgette Heyer books, so the romances, their Regency romances, and I just remember thinking how clever and amazing and wonderful they were as well. So we read a lot, and we were taken to the library every week and went away with a pile of books. So I just think it kind of happened by osmosis, really. You just, absorb the power of books, and they were always something you could rely on, just to escape. So yeah.
0: And anyone you read currently?
1: Oh gosh, I read so much. I mean, I love in the romance world, I love Varie McFarlane, for example. I've just read a book by Abby Jimenez. But I read quite widely. There are so many writers I admire. I just, non-fiction, fiction, everything. So yeah, that's not a great answer, I know, because I'm
0: It was
1: not
0: quite a
1: naming
0: normal
1: names.
0: answer, because if you like writing, you love reading, don't you?
1: Yes. And I just read Miss Benson's Beetle by Rachel Joyce as well, and that was incredible. I love it when you open a book and you relax because you're in safe hands. I
0: Yes.
1: love that kind of moment right at the beginning.
0: Yeah, the anticipation of knowing you can disappear into into a world that's created for you, and you can interact with it. You use your own imagination. It's a very different thing, isn't it? Because I love films and I love theatre. I love
1: Yeah.
0: music. I love storytelling with everything, but with a book, it's unique because it's just you and whatever's on the page,
1: Yes.
0: and whatever you make of it. And I think I love that. That
1: Yes.
0: interaction, and it's very personal to you and whatever the writer has written.
1: Yes, absolutely. And it's that safety, I think, when you read a first page and it's so assured that you think, I can turn off a bit of my brain. I don't have to, like, as in you're using your imaginative brain, but I think as writers often we have our editor brain on as well. So when you like, oh, this is safe, I can, this is perfect, I'm going to read this, I'm not going to think about it in any other way other than an imaginative experience. So yeah.
0: And so we're going to play another song of yours in a moment. Not of yours, obviously. You haven't written any songs as far as I know. Let me rephrase that, my editing brain. We're going to play a song you'd like to play in a moment. But before that, where can people get more information about you?
1: They can find me at sophieloxton.com. I'm on Instagram and TikTok as Sophie Loxton Author. And I'm published by Simon and Schuster, so there are also things about my books on those sites as well, and all good bookshops and Amazon and everywhere. So
0: And what is your second choice of song and why?
1: my second choice is The Door by Teddy Swims. And I love a love song, but I also love a song that's about putting boundaries down in relationships as well. And often when you're writing romance, you're contrasting a good relationship, the one that's forming in the book, with something that's happened in the past. And it can be really hard to leave behind a situation that's difficult. So I love this song because it's about that.

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1: Earlier in the show, I asked some questions as part of our quiz, for which there are no prizes apart from the fact that you've participated and maybe got some or all of the questions right. And this one was about books, about music or musicians. So, da-da-da-da-da. Sorry about that. I could download a fanfare, but I haven't. I'm the fanfare. So, question one. What novel is about a 55-year-old man who owns a record shop in North London called Championship Vinyl? And the answer is High Fidelity by Nick Hornby. Question two. What book by Taylor Jenkins Reid tells the story of a 60s band which split up at the height of their fame? And the answer is Daisy Jones and the Six, which was also made into a TV series where everybody wore fabulous clothes. Number three, the book The Commitments, which tells the story of a group of young people from Dublin who form a band, was written by whom? And the answer is Roddy Doyle. And the final question, number four. What is the book called by Caitlin Moran that's about a 16-year-old girl who reinvents herself as music writer Dolly Wilde? And the answer to that is How to Build a Girl. So, well done if you've just participated, or maybe it's made you think you'd like to read some of those books. I think the only one I haven't read is The Commitments, and I suppose that's because I saw the film first and the stage show, and maybe I should go back and read the book as well. Anyway, so the next song takes us back to the heady days of the 2012 London Olympics, and this song is one of my favourite songs of all time, and it was performed during the final parade at the Olympic Park, and it got to, I think, number four in the charts in 2012, and it's Elbow, One Day Like This.

I love that song so very much. Thank you for listening to Books and Tunes, and thank you to my guest, Sophie Loxton, who was talking about her book, Work, Love, Balance, which is available from all major bookshops and online outlets. Now, the last song in our playlist of music that creates a mood or maybe takes us back to a certain time in our lives where we felt a certain way. So say 10 years from now, somebody's decided to write a novel and they want 2026 to evoke how we felt and what was going on. So I wondered what songs they might play. Could it be this one?

That's the Amazing Ray and Where Is My Husband. Everyone's singing that at the moment, even my choir. It's fabulous. It's great fun to sing. It's great fun to sing. Or could it be the amazing and wonderful Harry Styles, who I'm going to see in a few weeks' time? Did you see him perform Aperture at the Brits? It was fantastic.

it be Rosario and Bjork? I mean, honestly, I don't think I've heard anything like Berghain. I'm not entirely sure that's how you pronounce it. But, oh, that was amazing.

So could it be them or could it be this one? Because, you know, I currently am a great fan of Olivia Dean, and she collaborated with Sam Fender for this rather gorgeous piece of music called Rain Me In. See you next time.

0: This is West Wilts Radio News.
1: First this morning. Thomas Tuchel has praised full package Harry Kane as well as fellow goal scorers Jude Bellingham and Marcus Rashford after England's thrilling opening win at the World Cup. After a frantic first half, England kicked off their campaign with a 4-2 win over Croatia. Well, these fans have been reacting to the game.
2: They look deadly. It looks like we can put any team out of the game, really.
1: In other news, around 200 lives in England have been saved so far through a vaccine against cervical cancer. That's according to Cancer Research UK and Queen Mary University London. They believe children vaccinated at age 12 to 13 have close to zero risk of dying from cervical cancer before the age of 30. Job vacancies have tumbled to their lowest level in 5 years. Britain's rate of unemployment has fallen to 4.9% in the 3 months to April. And Jeremy Clarkson's partner has thanked fans for their support after he revealed he's been diagnosed with prostate cancer. Lisa Hogan shared an Instagram photo of Clarkson at home. That's the latest from Radio News Hub. I'm Lisa Darvall.
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0: Good morning, it's Tim Quick here from West Wilts Radio, and we're down at Iford Manor with Marianne.
1: Good morning, everyone.
0: How are you doing?
1: Lovely to have you back. Well, thank you.
0: All good. On a semi-beautiful day, it's kind of like
1: it feels like April showers in May.
0: Yes.
1: Although which is a bit strange.
0: We're sat here in the middle of May and it's, for the most part, the sun is there.
1: The sun's mostly out, and to be honest, we could do with the rain. So
0: absolutely.
1: Let's avoid a drought like last year.
0: Yes, we do want this to come to an end and get the sun out properly.
1: Sun during the day, rain overnight.
0: Yeah, we can live We can live with that. So Iford Manor, we've now got Iford Manor, we've got the Cross Guns and the Inn at Freshford all open.
1: I know,
0: all
1: it's
0: at the
1: first,
0: same time.
1: All three of them. We reopened Cross Guns for the summer last Friday, and it's been a bit of a mountain to climb to get there, but it's so exciting to have all three venues up and running.
0: Exactly.
1: And for those that don't know the valleys around here, it's just so beautiful. So there's a lovely two valley walk where you've got us on the River Froom, and you can just walk down the River Froom essentially down to Freshford, and from there walk along the River Avon up to find yourself in Avoncliffe at the Cross Guns, and then it's just up and over a hill and you're back down at Iford. And so there's a lovely triangular walk, or you can just do part of it, and it's just really nice to sort of get out there and enjoy nature.
0: And you can enjoy a drink in all three of them, and you can enjoy some food.
1: Enjoy great food, good drink, and
0: what's not to like?
1: Well, hopefully, lots of people like it.
0: Absolutely, absolutely. So, across the show, what are we going to be looking forward to?
1: Well, there's lots of things coming up, as there always is in the summer. So, I mean, the highlight for me is always our jazz festival, which is coming up quickly in June. But we've got an awful lot of other things going on, some more low key than others. So, we have the Bradford and Avon Swift Group coming in a couple of weeks' time, and got a Butterfly and Moth Day coming up in July. Obviously, our supper clubs are going again, which is always an absolute treat. Freshford and Cross Guns, I think, just being open. And we'll chat through where we are with the works there and the various phases of renovations going on.

0: on the Book of Face, and know that it, you know, all the plans have progressed very nicely. So we'll have a catch up with him, and I think Millie, who came in with him last time. So we'll have a catch up with them to see what exactly has happened in advance of the show happening itself in August. But as I say, for the first hour, we've got to catch up with Doug Naylor. So I will hand over to myself. So I'd like to welcome to the studio Mr. Doug Naylor. Good morning, Doug.
1: Good morning, Tim. It's lovely to be here.
0: Absolutely. You were kind of like sort of in town. You're doing a talk over in Trowbridge this afternoon.
1: I am. Trowbridge Library.
0: Trowbridge Library. At 2 o'clock, so we thought we'd kind of grab you. I think you did. Have you spent the night in Bradford?
1: Yes, yeah. We got my sister-in-law lives in just around the corner from Trowbridge.
0: And you've got a history in Bradford. You got married 20 years ago in Bradford.
1: 40 years ago in June.
0: Oh, 40 years.
1: It was Westwood, which is just
0: up the road. Yeah, absolutely.
1: Just up the road.
0: Yeah.
1: But Bradford and Avon, I remember because my parents stayed there the night of our wedding.
0: Oh gosh. So this is kind of going.
1: So yeah, so the area I know, you know. I've been here before.
0: Absolutely. Has it changed much?
1: Or no, it's beautiful. It still is beautiful.
0: I was going to say it's beautiful out there today. Yeah. You're seeing it on a nice day. Yeah. Yeah. No. Absolutely. So, Doug Naylor, an English writer, director, television producer, and author. You're sickeningly talented, aren't you? but best known as the co-creator of the cult British sci-fi comedy series Red Dwarf. But you were also involved in truckloads of other shows before the kind of like the Red Dwarf, you know, that's probably, I think even you would admit, that's probably what you are most famous for, isn't it?
1: Yes. But, no, sure, Spitting Image and Red Dwarf, yeah.
0: But you had a big old history before that, which we will kind of come to shortly. But let's start with a bit of background. Born in Manchester, but before we get into the career, let's fill in the gaps. What was home and like you say, what's the connection to kind of around here?
1: Well, my wife's parents lived in Limpley Stoke. Mm-hmm. So we were, you know, so that's really, and her sisters lived around here.
0: Right.
1: So that, and which is why we got married around here.
0: Yes, yeah.
1: Because nearly 40 years ago.
0: That brings the prices down, doesn't it? People don't have to travel then, do they?
1: Exactly.
0: So, kind of like background. Let's from youth up to the kind of like the point that you started writing.
1: Well, I was at university, Liverpool University, reading psychology, mm-hmm. along with Rob, who was my best friend.
0: Yeah.
1: Who was also, we've been to the same school together, which is Cheatham's. It was a music school.
0: All right.
1: Became a music school a couple of years after
0: childhood
1: we arrived.
0: Friends. Then, yeah.
1: So childhood friends. Used to make one another laugh. We were editor and assistant editor of the school magazine, and both just by pure chance went to Liverpool University. We were reading psychology, and neither of us was very good at maths. And it turned out, much to our surprise, there were a lot of maths involved, a lot of statistic tests, chi-square tests, stuff that just went over our head.
0: Yeah.
1: And we weren't doing very well. And then one day I saw an article in the newspaper about this guy had written a sitcom, never written anything before, had sent it up to ITV, and it was on TV tonight. And I thought, that is amazing. I didn't know it was so easy to get stuff on TV. So I went to the pub and I went,
0: and I'm guessing
1: you
0: it's
1: seen
0: not.
1: That article? And I said, well, you guys send it up. And it went on and it's on tonight and blah, blah, blah. That's what I'm going to do. I'm going to write a sitcom because I hate this psychology course I'm doing. I think I'm going to be a sitcom writer because there's so much bad comedy on. It makes total sense now. There's just no one's writing it.
0: So you manifested it.
1: And so Rob said, I will give you a hand. I went, okay. So we then went back to university, didn't do much work, wrote this sitcom called The Big Time, sent it off to the BBC. We were both absolutely convinced that a Rolls Royce was going to arrive at the house, knock on the door, gentlemen, please get in, we're going to transport you to the broadcasting house where you'll be given a massive contract, champagne.
0: Obviously.
1: Yeah. And your brilliance will be saluted. Weirdly, that didn't happen.
0: Right, curious.
1: But not all bad. What happened was it was rejected, saying it wasn't laughter-evoking, although we clearly had a talent for writing mildly amusing dialogue.

0: dialogue. Okay. So it went, well, hey, we can write Mowgli and music. It's
1: absolutely, yes.
0: It's... Cut to 3 weeks later, kicked out of the university, along with a third of our year, both of us, and we each had to go to the professor who gave us a goodbye lecture, and he said to me, you clearly have no interest in psychology. What are you good at? You should do something in life that you're good at and that you love, because you'll be much happier that way.
1: And you thought, I can write mildly amusing.
0: I can co-write, not even write. I can co-write mildly amusing dialogue. And then I thought about it. I thought, yeah, I can co-write. Blah, blah. So we decided, because it was much easier going home to parents, to go, there's good news and bad news. The bad news is, yes, I am the first of our generation, I mean, of our family ever to go to university.
1: Yes.
0: And it was probably not a smart idea to get kicked out, but I can co-write mildly amusing dialogue, and that's what I want to do. Rob and I want to write sitcoms. So my dad, can you imagine, was not convinced by that argument, and he went, you've got to resit. So I resat at Manchester, it was called Manchester Polytechnic then, my year.
1: Yeah.
0: And Rob, I think, got a job in an office. But I didn't go into Manchester Polytechnic. I just pretended to go in. And instead went to Manchester Central Library, where I read books about how to write the art of comedy, and did my own comedy writing course.
1: Right, okay.
0: Where I was head lecturer, only lecturer and pupil. And then in the afternoons, if I'd done well in the morning and read a lot of stuff, I would then allow myself to go and see comedy movies in the afternoon. It was a fantastic course. But I have to say, I was still officially at Manchester Poly. And the exams were coming up, and I wasn't going into any lectures. So I knew there would be a cut-off point where I would have to face reality and fess up
1: you'd be rumbled
0: to my parents.
1: Yes,
0: and
1: yeah,
0: go,
1: yeah.
0: You know what, and so I need to drop out because I can't possibly take the exams.
1: So what were some of those films you were watching in the afternoons then?
0: Well, I was falling in love with Woody Allen, all his comedy. I just thought he was brilliant. And was reading around a lot of his influences, like S.J. Perelman. So I would go and see, I think I went to see Sleeper about 23 times. Love and Death, the same, Bananas, all those, all the movies up to Annie Hall.
1: Yeah, yeah.
0: Annie Hall hadn't arrived at that point. So it was basically Woody Allen and Woody Allen.
1: Yeah, so it's all been, so that's your main influence.
0: In the cinema, because there was basically Woody Allen and Mel Brooks.
1: Yeah.
0: And that was it. They were the only
1: films. Yeah, back then.
0: Yeah, there was nothing else.
1: Yeah.
0: There was nothing else.
1: Just
0: it was like these two guys.
1: Yeah.
0: Obviously saw all the Mel Brooks was in. I'd got a lot of comedy albums as well. 10,000-Year-Old Man, Mel Brooks, and a lot of the great stand-ups. Richard Pryor. Richard Pryor, I thought was wonderful. Remember?
1: Yeah.
0: Going to see his stuff.
1: Yeah.
0: So that was the start.
1: So it was definitely more on the American side of the canal.
0: Well, it was. We then did another project. We decided. Having had our TV script rejected, we would write a radio script.
1: Yeah.
0: The logic being, it probably didn't need to be as good.
1: Radio 4 do mildly amusing, don't they?
0: Yeah, no,
1: they
0: but we, so we didn't listen to any. We did zero research. We just thought, right, okay, it won't be as good, but we'll write a radio script. So we then wrote a radio script, didn't take a backup copy, sent it off, and of course it got lost.
1: Right.
0: So we then had to remember it, sent off a second one, and then we got a very nice letter back from a guy called Ted Taylor, who said it wasn't quite Radio 3, and it wasn't quite Radio 4, it's sort of Radio 3.5. However, we could write dialogue, and he was going to put us in touch, because we lived in Manchester at the time, with the BBC comedy department in Manchester, and they were doing a show for young comedy writers.
1: Mm-hmm.
0: So we arrived at the BBC in looking like we were going to a wedding, ties, suits, the whole thing.
1: Yeah.
0: I met this young producer who was wearing jeans and a t-shirt. It was the last time we ever wore suits, I can tell you that. And he sort of took us under his wing, and then we started to get things commissioned, and off we went, really. They were so kind, so wonderful to us in radio. there was a guy called Mike Craig who eventually became our mentor, because our first producer, Bob Oliver Rogers, died incredibly sadly and surprisingly at 31 of a heart attack. And then Mike came in was our mentor, really. And he'd sort of worked with Morecambe and Wise and had done a massive amount of comedy shows. And he was always like, a few more pages, lads, just write a few more pages.
1: Yeah,
0: and it was all like it was a machine.
1: Yes.
0: And
1: yeah,
0: we were a bit arty going, a few more pages. This, you know, it's much more complex than that.
1: I can't just.
0: But he was such a positive force on us.
1: Yeah, yeah. So were there any things from like the big time script and whatever that you could resurrect, or was it kind of that was done?
0: No, that was done. That was done. I remember the story being something about the Venus de Milo having a missing arm, and they found the arm, and it turned out the Venus de Milo was picking her nose, and that was why the arm had been removed.
1: Right, okay.
0: And there was a line about tie her hands up. I can't remember what it was, and he literally tried to tie the hands up. It was like, and that was Rob's favourite joke. So yeah, maybe it was
1: that sounds
0: mildly amusing.
1: That sounds more than mildly amusing to me. But I'm childish.
0: Well, there you go.
1: There you go. Right, we are littering the morning with pieces of music of your choice as well.
0: Yeah.
1: So we did start the show with Purple Rain. Are they just favourite pieces of music of yours?
0: You asked me to choose some. Yeah. I mean, Purple Rain, I have great memories of it. Apart from it being brilliant, we played it a lot when I first fell in love with the woman I'm still married to.
1: Yes.
0: So we went off to my parents had a cottage, and I have great memories of us just racing around in my quite flash sports car at the time.
1: Nice.
0: With the roof down, listening to Purple Rain.
1: Nice. Well, the next one I'm playing is a favourite of mine as well. This is Still Got the Blues, Gary Moore, which is I'm afraid in order to, because we want more of you rather than the kind of like the song, I found the 4 minute version rather than the 7 or 8 minute version. But it's still a gorgeous song.
0: Fantastic.
1: So we're having a bit of Gary Moore and Still Got the Blues.

0: a tune, isn't it? That is a tune. Still Got the Blues, Gary Moore. Right, I'm sitting here with Doug Naylor. I ought to also say that I've got my colleague Mike here, who presents the Progtastic show. Mike is you're an Uber fan of just shout out. You're an Uber. He's an Uber fan. He's just coming on to meet Doug. Yeah. He's come shamelessly to meet Doug. Yeah. So. Like we say, you've kind of like we've got your background and the kind of like your entry into kind of like, and there's been a few rejections along the way there was
1: one from the BBC, but it was a very nice rejection, and then the second one was also a very nice rejection in that they actually said, hey, go meet the BBC guys, the radio guys. Mm-hmm. And then off we went. We're in business then, suddenly.
0: Yeah. And this is what, Radio 4?
1: This was for radio, so it could have been either Radio 2 or Radio 4.
0: Right, okay.
1: So our first commission was a thing called The Winners. It was a sitcom.
0: Yeah.
1: So we wrote this, and we both had jobs at the time. And I remember Rob phoning me up. It was brilliantly organised. We both got jobs at the same place, but were put on different shifts, so we couldn't write together because as he was coming in, I was going out the door.
0: Yeah.
1: So anyway, somehow we managed to write this script. It was called The Winners. Off it went, and it was commissioned for a series. And I remember Rob phoning up, say, "Letters, it's arrived. It's going to tell us what the news is. I want to share it with you. I'm opening it now." So I go, right, yes, crinkle, yes, boom, out comes the letter. Go and read it where it goes, dear, blah, blah, blah. You know, we like to take this to serious. So I had to go to the loo at that point because I started to cry. And then we started to write the series. And fascinatingly, we couldn't write the series. We didn't know how to write the series, but we'd written the pilot. And we'd written the pilot. It was two blokes going on a double date. Talking about the double date and the fears and whatever.
0: Yeah, yeah.
1: And then the second act was after the double date. So there was no plot because they were basically by a bus stop.
0: Right.
1: Not really using radio in the best way because it could have been... But then when it came to the second show, it was like, oh, we've got to write a plot. How do you do those? We don't really know how to write plots. So we actually had to go in and go, look, we don't know how to write plots, so we can't take up the series. So they went, well, don't worry about that. Write some sketches instead. So that was the start of, we need to work out how to do this, because this isn't good when you get commissioned and then you don't deliver the series.
0: Yeah, yeah.
1: So we did this sketch show called Comedy First. And the sketch we wrote was a parody of Raymond Chandler, Philip Marlowe novels. And we took a week off work, and he read three Chandler novels and I read three different ones. And we thought we had all those kind of similes and metaphors down. Mm-hmm. And wrote in this same style.
0: Yeah.
1: And it was the hit of that particular show. The other stuff wasn't quite as good. And when it went to London, they went, that's really good. The other stuff isn't. Get those guys who wrote that to write half of the new pilot and remake it.
0: Yeah, yeah.
1: And then we were up and running, really.
0: And you said that kind of like Rob was on a different shift to you.
1: Yeah.
0: What is your writing? Because obviously Elton John, Bernie Taupin, famously Two Rooms and whatever.
1: Yeah.
0: What was your kind of writing thing? Did you write together or write separately?
1: It was exactly like you and me here. Yeah. Rob would be typing, we'd be facing one. No, no.
0: Yes.
1: Yeah, every line would be agreed, proved, everything,
0: right,
1: back forth, and we wrote exactly the same way when we wrote novels.
0: Right. Okay. Okay.
1: And despite what you may hear, we never our deal was if one of us didn't like it, it would never go in.
0: Right.
1: And there wouldn't be an argument. And we never had any creative differences ever. Ever.
0: Well, it was, you know, there was some longevity to your to your writing partnership. So
1: the only time where I broke the rule was we need to have another character in Red Dwarf. There aren't enough, and I think we should bring back that Crichton robot from series two and bringing it back for series three.
0: I think kind of like the proof of the pudding is...
1: Well, yeah. And Rob's argument was, oh, but a robot is so cliched. You know, aliens are cliched in sci-fi. No aliens. And I'm like, yeah, I get the no aliens.
0: But he's a funny robot.
1: Give me a robot. It doesn't matter. It can't be human. It can't be a computer. We can't be another hologram. We need another character. That robot guy, David Ross, who played him, it was really funny.
0: Yeah.
1: Yeah. So this took about 6 weeks, and I eventually wore him down. And he went, oh, okay, fine. but that's the only real creative. And then, of course, we couldn't get David Ross because he was doing another gig.
0: So that's Robert.
1: And then we auditioned for it. And chose Robert Llewellyn because we both thought we hadn't really worked out the character. I'm not sure, I don't think at this point because. But Robert, we thought, had funny bones.
0: Yes, yes.
1: And because he had funny bones, we thought, he'll work. Yeah. And he'll fit in. And I bet he gets on really well with the guys.
0: And did Rob latterly acknowledge the fact that kind of you were
1: Oh,
0: right?
1: yeah, well, we didn't. Yeah. I didn't make a big deal about it.
0: There wasn't
1: it.
0: A kind
1: I
0: of,
1: wasn't
0: yeah.
1: like, hey, that you robot got to work, didn't it? No, I didn't do any of that. No. It was both our ideas then. That all kind of faded away.
0: No, good stuff. Yeah. So, and that ended up being 74 episodes. Episodes of Red
1: yes,
0: Dwarf.
1: Yes.
0: Now, I know one of Mike's questions is ultimately, are there any more? Obviously, kind of Rob is no, you know, yeah. No spoilers for people. Rob is no longer with us. But kind of, are there any more in your head?
1: Yes, there are. There are definitely more in my head. In fact, I was writing another TV movie, a Red Dwarf TV movie, commissioned by UKTV. Mm-hmm. But then, when I was halfway through it, having been commissioned for it, they had a policy change where they told me that they were no longer commissioning scripted comedy because the only thing that they commissioned of scripted comedy that was really successful was Red Dwarf. So... Yeah.
0: Can you spot
1: the flaw in that logic?
0: Yeah,
1: I could. I was quite quick to spot it.
0: Yeah.
1: Anyway, But anyway. So I have this half-written TV special. And in fact, I read it the other day, and it made me sort of angry and also quite emotional, going, this is so annoying. This is really funny.
0: Yes,
1: We have to make this. Craig and the guys are desperate to make it, so I'm sure it will be made in some way, in some form, soon-ish.
0: And they, none of them have, you know... They've all aged well, haven't they?
1: Yes.
0: They're kind of like they, you know, you're not looking at it,
1: no,
0: kind of now.
1: No, that's right. I think that's right. And also, it helps, you know, it helps Robert Llewellyn enormously because he's wearing a mask.
0: Yes,
1: you know,
0: yeah,
1: so he could be 105 and he'd still work.
0: Well, this is true. But this is true. But no, they've all aged very well, and all still doing the kind of like the convention.
1: Yes, yes, they do the conventions. They love doing that.
0: Do you ever do that as well?
1: I do the occasional one.
0: Yeah,
1: yeah.
0: And do you enjoy it? I watch things like the kind of like the Galaxy Quest.
1: Yes.
0: Kind of like thing on TV it's, you know, again going back to the fact that kind of radio presenters and sci-fi and conventions and things like that all appear on the same Venn diagram. Yeah. It can be a little bit geeky, I imagine, having never been to a convention.
1: I think, in a way, it's kind of really useful. I didn't go to them for years and years and years. And then I went to one and I thought, oh, you should probably, or maybe you shouldn't have gone earlier. But what it makes you really aware of is how valuable people have found the show to help them through often really traumatic times.
0: Yes, yeah.
1: And they've used it as a kind of comfort blanket. And of course, when you're writing it, you don't think this is going to.
0: That wasn't
1: really...
0: the intended.
1: No, you're just trying to make people laugh. But because it does make people laugh, and they're able to watch them over and over and over again, even though they know the laughs and they know the plot, it doesn't matter. And I've had sort of three generations in front of me going, we just want to thank you because you and Rob, because you know this really helped us when our mum died and stuff like that.
0: Well, I think kind of comedy, like similarly with songs and things like that.
1: Music's exactly the same. Music's magical.
0: You know, they can provide that.
1: Yeah,
0: you know, just because you've heard a joke before doesn't mean you won't enjoy it a second time.
1: No.
0: Might not laugh quite as much. I enjoy the lines that are coming. I enjoy
1: this is a great bit.
0: I went to see a stage thing of the Fast Show the other week,
1: right,
0: or whatever.
1: Right.
0: And you know all the lines that are coming.
1: But I'm
0: still waiting for them. I'm still enjoying them when they're delivered.
1: Yeah.
0: It's still funny.
1: Yeah.
0: Should we have another piece of music? One of Doug's choices was Stairway to Heaven, which is a full 8 minutes long. So if you've enjoyed the instrumental version of Stairway to Heaven that was kind of under our last bit, but yeah, we'll let you hear this next one proper. This is the Beatles and The Long and Winding Road.

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2: Good morning to you. It is Saturday morning, Saturday, April the 18th. My name's Tim Quick. This is a Talk and Tune special. And we've got Mr. Doug Nader here, co-writer of Red Dwarf. And yes, one of the things we've not done yet is played the Red Dwarf theme, which I have to say is iconically good. You know, not all themes are good, but it's a corker. So let's enjoy 50 seconds of the Red Dwarf theme.

0: damn good, that. Damn good. So who was that? That was written by Howard
1: Goodall.
0: Howard Goodall, who is famous for kind of, he's written loads of
1: BBC of things, including Blackadder, all sorts, QI.
0: Yes, of course, Blackadder, yeah.
1: And yeah, very clever guy.
0: But you had history yourself of music writing.
1: We did.
0: Not necessarily going to play the full thing, but you can see it on your screen. Let's have a little bit of

0: That was number one.
1: That was number one for 3 weeks. Rob and I had rewritten the song. It was a Sting song, Every Breath You Take.
0: Yes.
1: And the lyric came in Every Form You Make. It was really, it wasn't quite right, but it was a great idea. And Rob and I rewrote the lyrics. This is when we were head writers for Spitting Image.
0: Yeah.
1: And the next thing we knew was Sting was in Paris re-recording it with our lyrics. And it was like, and he wanted to release it as a single. So we thought Spitting Image at the time was just the top show.
0: Yes, yeah, yeah.
1: Sting, this is number one. This is flying to number one. And for whatever reason, Spitting Image couldn't do a deal with Sting, and so it was never released.
0: Right, okay.
1: The following Monday, I went into work, sitting as far away from Rob as you and I are now, and I went, that is gutting. Right, let's write our own number one single. And Rob went, yeah, all right. I said, have you got any ideas? And I said, yes, I have, actually. And I said, let's do an Agadoo stupid summer song that's really irritating, saying how irritating it is, with kind of surreal Steve Martin stand-up. His surreal stuff was really, at the time,
0: yeah,
1: surreal lyrics. And Rob went, yeah, okay. And then he said the first line, hold a chicken in the air, just like that. I went, yeah, that's good. And I went, stick a dexter up your nose, and that went down.
0: Yeah.
1: And we did alternate lines like that. It took about 4 or 5 minutes to do. I was so excited. I went, that is a number one hit. All Phil Pope has got to do is write this really annoying song that an earworm song, and that's number one. And I went outside, and we used to write topical material with Ian Hislop and Nick Newman.
0: Yes, yeah, yeah.
1: Friday morning. So this must have been about 8:30 we did this. They always used to come in at 9:00. And I remember going out going, we've just written a number one single. And they looked at me like I was absolutely mad. No, really. And then Phil wrote the song, and I heard it, and I thought, I'm a bit disappointed. It's not really as annoying as I thought it would be. And it's, and then yes, driving home
0: to write an
1: that
0: annoying
1: night,
0: song.
1: I couldn't get rid of the thing, and it's like, oh no, I'm really wrong.
0: Yeah, no, exactly. I am creating the earworm.
1: So wrong.
0: Yeah.
1: And then it went, I think Chris Tarrant was it Capital Radio at the time?
0: Yeah.
1: He played it over and over again, and it flew in straight to number one. And we went on Top of the Pops, chauffeur driven to Top of the Pops, Talk About Kings for a Day, rehearsing with the puppets.
0: Yeah, yeah.
1: Billy Ocean had some gut-wrenching love song that he was rehearsing at the time.
0: Suddenly.
1: Yeah. And complained that it was putting him off that Reagan was snogging with Thatcher, the puppets, while he was rehearsing.
0: It was a different time.
1: It was a different time. And it just got funnier and funnier, really, because we knew we didn't deserve to be there.
0: And talking of that different time, obviously we live in a time. So you wrote 16 series of Spitting Image.
1: No, we were drafted in after they'd done six shows.
0: Yeah.
1: By the South African producer John Blair.
0: Mm-hmm.
1: And he said the show's going to be axed in after the next six unless it doubles, the viewing figures double.
0: Right. Okay.
1: So, frankly, the show's not working. We know it's not working.
0: Yeah.
1: You can do what you want. You've got carte blanche. We'd said no to the show 8 times, I think it was.
0: Yeah, yeah.
1: And we went, okay, so we want to be head writers and we want to be script editors. And you can do what you want. You can do what you want. But we're not going to be here in 6 weeks' time unless the... So we went in, and first morning, conversation with Fluck and Law, going, it's achingly old-fashioned. All your targets are rubbish. All the old prime ministers that no one's ever heard of. There's got to be proper satire in it. They had things like Hitler living next door to Thatcher. Let's do stuff of the week and also do contemporary stuff and do contemporary targets. And a sketch had come in about Steve Davis wanting a nickname, and he was quite
0: the whole boring thing.
1: And a boring character.
0: Yeah.
1: And his nickname was interesting.
0: Yeah.
1: So that was the comic premise, you know, which is a boring nickname, but
0: it
1: was funny.
0: Yes.
1: It was funny.
0: Yes.
1: And we went, and it took, they could only build 3 puppets in a week. So we went in and we went, right. And also, Roger Law was desperate to be loved by The Guardian.
0: Right.
1: You know, so that was why he was doing it. He didn't quite know how to make that work.
0: Yeah.
1: But they used to get incredible press. Like they would do, they would basically do a fat Elvis Presley. And then the Guardian would go, this is brilliant. So this is long before fat shaming was the thing.
0: Mm-hmm.
1: And I thought, actually, that's just saying Elvis got fat. Isn't that really sad? How's that satire?
0: Yeah, yeah.
1: That's just, I think that's a bit horrible.
0: Yeah.
1: And even so, even if you're doing that, that's one image. That's not a sketch. Yeah. You can't do, And also, he's
0: funny.
1: Not a worthy target.
0: Yeah.
1: The guy's, you know, brilliant. But that's where Roger Law was coming from. Where I was coming from, let's get some stuff on that's properly funny. So, so we wanted to do Steve Davis. They weren't sporty in any way. So who's Sports Davy? Steve Davis? He's the world snooker champion, right? Not impressed. And this is funny. And because he could only do three a week, he very, very, went, okay. And of course, then the thing took off.
0: Yes.
1: And
0: six
1: weeks later,
0: So you got the doubled figures
1: doubled,
0: and whatever.
1: It doubled and off we went.
0: Because what was it? It was Sunday nights, wasn't it?
1: Sunday nights, yeah.
0: Yeah.
1: Yeah, yeah, yeah. Yeah, yeah.
0: Good stuff. So let's kind of like jump forward a wee bit. As far as the other things that you've kind of like done within your canon, you've got Cannon and Ball Show, Kick Up the 80s, Three of a Kind. What was your contribution to those? Was that more in the sketch kind of side of things?
1: Kick Up the 80s was the very first thing we did on television.
0: Mm-hmm.
1: Richard Stilgoe, who was in Kick Up the 80s, used to work with Mike Craig on Mentoring Radio and did a Richard Stilgoe show recorded in Manchester for Radio 4, I think it was. And he heard about our stuff, and Mike used to tell everyone, how good he thought we were.
0: Mm-hmm.
1: And as a consequence of that, when he was involved to Kick Up the 80s, he recommended us and we got commissioned for 7 minutes.
0: Yeah.
1: And it's weird, those things. Suddenly it was television. We'd written a lot of radio and we were quite experienced radio writers. Suddenly we're writing for television and we froze. We found it, this is the big time and we can't mess this up and we'll be finished. And it took us about 2 weeks to write 7 minutes of material, which we found so difficult, so agonizingly hard. And so all we wrote was 7 minutes. And that's all we sent, and we just sent them 7 minutes. And they used all 7 minutes.
0: Right,
1: because
0: it was
1: good. But And Tracy Ullman, we later met, said, we can't believe how lazy you guys are. You get commissioned for 7 minutes. All you do is write 7 minutes material.
0: Yeah.
1: You don't know how hard that was for us. Yeah.
0: Yeah.
1: But as a consequence of that, she recommended us for Three of a Kind.
0: Right, okay.
1: And then our journey into television was basically because of that.
0: Yeah, no, good stuff. And actually, one of the questions I was going to ask about the spitting image time. Obviously, these modern times, you've got the likes of the orange fella over on the other side of the water.
1: Yeah.
0: Do you and what you were doing kind of back in the kind of like the 80s and 90s was, you had quite bland politicians that you were kind of like that you were
1: yes
0: jumping off the page with
1: yes.
0: with them. Are you jealous now, or are you kind of of the likes of? I'm just sort of thinking
1: think
0: with Trump. What the heck would you do with?
1: Well,
0: Trump?
1: I think
0: Trump?
1: We're living in a satire.
0: Yes,
1: that's the difference.
0: Yeah,
1: you just go. I mean, if back then in Spitting Image days, I'd gone, okay, I'm writing a novel about this president. And this president does this, says that.
0: It almost wouldn't
1: looks
0: work.
1: Like you would just go, that's so ridiculous.
0: Exactly. Yeah, yeah.
1: And the idea that this guy, he's not elected once, he's elected twice.
0: Yeah.
1: No one's going to buy that. It's absurd. Are you mad?
0: Yeah.
1: What, and he's causing wars all over the place by insisting on getting peace prizes. No, it's just, there's no logic to this rubbish that you're saying.
0: Exactly. Yes, it would be unfeasible, but yet it's happening.
1: We're living in it.
0: Absolutely.
1: I know.
0: Mad. It's a Mad World, which was another film from the 60s. Right, let's have another piece of music, and then we'll have more chat. The other side of Steely Dan's Reading in the Years.

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1: 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We've only got a few minutes left. I'm sitting here with Doug Nader, co-writer of Red Dwarf. As I say, we've only got a few minutes left. First thing, we need to promote the fact that it's, this afternoon you can be seen in Trowbridge.
2: I can be seen in Trowbridge Library. They're closing the library for me. I've written a children's book called Simbin Island, hoping children to encourage children to read. I think a lot of kids have read it. I think they're called reluctant readers. Basically, kids who don't want to read. Mm-hmm. And they've read Simbin and they really enjoyed it.
1: Good.
2: But the opposite is happening. They're closing the library so kids can't get in to read books.
1: There seems a strange dichotomy there.
2: Yeah, yes. Because of me.
1: Yes.
2: So sorry about that, kids.
1: And what's the kind of like, can you break down the plot into 30 seconds, or is that a bit?
2: Yes, absolutely. Yeah. It's an orphanage for wayward boys and girls, a very old-fashioned traditional orphanage, where the four worst-behaved kids are banished to Simbin Island, where they have to survive on just bread and water for a week. Although, back in the day, it used to be used by smugglers to smuggle in magical artifacts and treasure, and there is a secret tunnel there somewhere.
1: Well done, and you kept to the 30 seconds as well.
2: There we go.
1: See, professional. So that's this afternoon at 2 o'clock?
2: Yes.
1: 2 o'clock, Trowbridge Library.
2: It is 2 o'clock, yeah.
1: 2 o'clock, and there's an opportunity. I'm assuming that you're happy to sign books.
2: Sign away. I'm very happy to sign books.
1: Excellent. Now, obviously, we've talked briefly about losing Rob, which inevitably means that you're kind of like you're writing on your lonesome now after years of kind of working with Rob.
2: Well, Rob decided he wanted to write on his own quite a long time ago.
1: Right, okay.
2: So that was 1993.
1: Right, okay.
2: So series 7, 8, 9, 10, 11, 12, and I've done my own.
1: Yeah.
2: For the most part.
1: Yeah.
2: It was just something he wanted to do. I promise you it wasn't creative differences.
1: It wasn't,
2: or if it was,
1: out.
2: I wasn't in the room and he didn't mention them. He just wanted to write on his own because he felt he wanted to write on his own.
1: Yeah, yeah.
2: And then I think started writing on his own and didn't enjoy it at all. In fact, there are interviews of him on YouTube where he goes, writing novels is hell on your own because there's so many words that you have to type.
1: Yeah, yeah.
2: And how do you know if anything's funny if you're writing on your own?
1: So he was always the type, like you said before, he was the type.
2: Oh, he
1: was the typer.
2: He did the typer. He wouldn't let me near the, because he was also a grammarian.
1: Right, okay.
2: One of my favourite, and I say this affectionately, when we split up, he said, right, okay, I think we're done. And, he said, so now you're going to be writing on your own. And I went, yeah, right. And he said, so you'll have to find out what a gerund is. And I went, oh, what?
1: Yeah.
2: He said, a gerund. See, because you don't know what a gerund is, and I won't be there to tell you. And I went, I know what a gerund is. He went, no, you don't. I said, yeah, I do. No, you don't. Yeah, you do. And I said, this is thrilling. This is like being in a Woody Allen movie.
1: Yeah, yeah.
2: You know, and this is splitting on. You're talking about gerunds. And he said, okay, give me an example of a gerund. And I went, banking. And he went, oh, you do know what a gerund is. What he'd forgotten was he taunted me one time when he was drunk about gerunds. And frankly, I had no idea what a gerund was.
1: Absolutely.
2: I looked it up and I remembered. So the second time I was able to be much smarter than I appeared.
1: There you go. Yeah, but do you enjoy it? Is there a freedom in writing by yourself?
2: At first it was a horrible situation our agent said, look, if you guys are splitting up, one of you needs to write a script over a week. Weekend. And I was going, we're not splitting up. We're not.
1: Yeah, yeah.
2: And he went, Doug, just write a script over the weekend. It was for a series called The 10%ers. I wrote it, brought it in on the Monday. My agent read it, didn't make any comment. Rob read it, and Rob went, this is really funny. Oh, you've cracked the series. I'm really enthused by this, and I'm going to write my own scripts. His scripts weren't well received. mine were. Mm-hmm. And so he left the show, leaving me to write 4 scripts in 4 weeks, which is not the best way to start a solo writing career.
1: No,
2: because you think
1: not.
2: If you mess this up, you're dead before you started.
1: Yeah.
2: So it was very stressful, and a similar thing happened with the novels, where there was a legal thing coming in from Penguin about how we had to deliver the novel. We were going to write it together. Rob said, "You write the first 3 chapters, I'll write the next 3." I did. He didn't. You write the first 6 chapters, I'll write the next 6. He did. He didn't. I did.
1: All right.
2: And then suddenly, you write that novel. So I had to write the novel in 3 months. In a really, horrible. And then, of course, that allowed him 15 months to write.
1: Oh, yeah.
2: It was like, but then it was like, you've got no choice, kid. You know, you're on your own now, so just get on with it.
1: Yeah, but the muse doesn't work like that, does it?
2: No.
1: It's kind of.
2: No.
1: Right, we need to finish off. We're going to finish off with a piece of music. We talked a bit about your comedy influences and perhaps a few comedy songs in there. So we're going to be finishing off with. And I'll let you introduce it.
2: My parents used to love this album. They used to think it was so funny because she is actually an opera singer and he's a brilliant pianist.
1: Yeah.
2: But they play slightly off occasionally. And my parents used to enjoy playing it to friends to see who spotted the errors and realised it was a comedy song rather than a straightforward piece of music.
1: Absolutely. Thank you so much for joining us.
2: Love being here.
1: Good luck this afternoon.
2: Okay.
1: Keeping those kids,
2: I'm the best.
1: But brilliant. Thank you so much.
2: Thanks so much.
1: And all power to your elbow. Let's get Red Dwarf back on the Beeb, or back on UK Gold or whichever one it is. And as I say, we're finishing off with Jonathan and Darlene Edwards, who are both tiptoeing through the tulips.

Well, that was an interesting one, wasn't it? Tiptoe Through the Tulips. The slightly off version, but we're back live. It's Tim Quick. It's the morning of Tuesday, June the 16th. We're just going to play another tune, and then we're welcoming Richard and Millie to the studio, where we're going to talk about the White Horse Military Show. But let's have a little bit of Mika and San Remo, and we'll see you the other side.

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1: Good morning to you. It is Tim Quick here, Talkin' Tunes, West Wilts Radio on Tuesday, June the 16th. And I'm joined in the studio by Richard and Millie from the Wiltshire. It's not Wiltshire at all. I need to be a mere imagine. The White Horse Military Show. And welcome back to the studio.
2: Good morning.

0: those areas and portray those pieces of history. So this year we got we're using about 80 tons of scenery, and we have 1,500 reenactors on site.
1: I was going to say these are the numbers that kind of blew me away last time. I was kind of like having not been to the kind of, because when was the first one?
0: So the first one was in 2022.
2: It was, yeah.
0: Yeah, 2022, and then we had one. We didn't have one in 23 because it was, the weather was so bad.
1: Mm-hmm.
0: And then we had 24 and 25 at Neston Park where we are now.
1: But the difference between 2022 and 2024,
0: yeah, so
1: was, well, I can't remember how many times bigger it was.
0: So 2025 last year was our third show, and that was 10 times the size of the first one.
1: Mm-hmm.
0: So it's a hobby that's escalated out of control, really.
1: Yeah. Yeah, entirely out of control.
0: Yeah.
1: And it's, you know, I think I probably asked this last time, but it's sort of, is it the size that it's always going to be now, or, you know, have you still got ambitions for it to be even bigger?
0: My my ambitions always exceed my ability.
1: Yeah.
0: Unfortunately for a lot of people, my mind is never rested, so I'm always got developments of different things, different ideas. But the thing is, there's so much history to tell and teach mm-hmm. people, but it's not just history, it's creativity. So the idea of being able to engage people, like Millie said on a video earlier on that we did, to teach people through actual learning physically right in front of you,
1: yeah,
0: seeing things rather than reading one off a book or in a screen is great for young people, especially neurodivergent people like us.
1: Yeah. But like you say, to see it rather than just read about it. Yeah. No, absolutely. And you've been doing loads of kind of things. So ever since March, I've been following you on Facebook, and it's so much more than just the kind of like the show. And I guess it's all feeding into the show. But I've followed your travels. You're popping up everywhere.
0: Thank you. Yeah, the White Horse Military Show page on Facebook. If you want to go, that's what we are.
1: Yeah, yeah.
0: Do you want to tell them about what we've been doing?
2: We've been building the Gatsby reception, which is everybody's entrance. So the last few years we've sort of used, you know, your regular army green tent that you go for as a reception. But this year we wanted to make it better for the public as they come in and make it a bit more extravagant and actually use a film set. So what we've done, Richard's created this idea where we'd make this hotel reception, this grand hotel reception, and it's just absolutely beautiful. Richard probably tell you a few more details about it. He can explain it a bit better than I can.
0: To try and teach people about that sort of thing, we built before we're doing the hotel reception, which is in process, meant we built a 1939 living room,
1: yes,
0: which we then taken on tour.
1: Yes. No,
0: and
1: yeah,
0: that's what we've been doing. We're driving around different festivals and shows throughout the southwest.
1: Mm-hmm.
0: Down at Warragh, we were at WAPG Overlord. And Overlord. We didn't take the living room set to Overlord, but we were here in Bradford-on-Avon a few weeks back at the Lions.
1: Yes, and I saw you were over at the Midsummer Norton train station-y thing. I can't remember what it is.
2: That's actually a personal show of mine. That's,
1: oh, right. Oh, okay.
2: A side sort of thing, but the White Horse Military Show actually helped me with that and provided props and things
1: right.
2: like that.
1: Right. Okay.
2: So, yeah.
1: That's a nice little setup there, isn't it?
2: It is, absolutely. Love it.
0: We're at Trowbridge Carnival Fair, which is coming up, I think it's on the 27th of June.
1: Yes, that's right. Yeah, no, we're there too.
0: We're looking forward to being there. So, yeah, come and see us. And it, again, it shows people directly because it's really hard to explain to people what it is we're doing at our Living History Festival,
1: yes,
0: the White Horse Military Show. So that's why we built this set, so we can show people firsthand.
1: At least get a flavour of what it's going to be.
2: My favourite comment is from sort of the elderly generation who come along there, oh my God, that looks like my grandmother's house. I miss it. This has brought so many memories back. It's sort of, you know, it's very nostalgic just to look at this living room. And you get so many people that come up to you and say, oh my God, and it just brings back so many memories.
1: Exactly, yeah, yeah.
2: And it's continuing to keep that history alive.
0: I think the catch point also for this is that was all going to go into landfill.
1: Right,
0: so
1: okay.
0: Everything on that living room set was we saved from being thrown away, including the scenery itself. So that's the whole point about us creating history from recycling.
1: Yes, so it's kind of recycling is at its heart as well as every bit as much as the history side.
0: Yeah, and we do that on a massive scale. I mean, we have 200 tons of scenery now at the workshop.
1: Yeah,
0: which we're pulling out and developing new sets with it.
2: It's continuing to grow as well, isn't it?
0: Yeah, like Millie said before, the Gatsby Hotel Reception, which is my version of a 1920s hotel reception,
1: yeah,
0: should give people quite an immersive experience as soon as they, straight off the bat, shall we say,
1: yeah,
0: as soon as they arrive.
1: So that's as soon as they come in, yeah.
0: Yeah.
1: And Millie, you're running the

0: the calf, aren't you?
1: I am running Millie's tea rooms this year. Come in, grab a cream tea. It's going to be slightly different to last year. We're doing a bit more to it this year, aren't we? A bit more decorating. We've got a bit of a different sort of the desk area. Yeah, it's going to be lovely. It'll be built in the Nissen hut. I'll have bits to show in there. It'll be really lovely. Down in the Talbot Square.
0: The Nissen hut itself, if I may tell the audience as well, the Nissen hut was actually created for a set for a film called Thinking of England, which will be out later on this year.
2: Oh, right, okay.
0: The premiere of it was on Sunday, which I missed because I went to a show instead. Sorry.
2: They weren't available. They're not listening.
0: I did mention. Yeah. But it's really good. So, and then we can't really tell you the counters, but the counters were off another BBC TV series.
2: Right. Okay.
0: For the tea room. So there's lots of things there which are very cool.
2: So when they come on the day, will they be able to sort of you're able to say that this was used in this film, this was used
1: certain
2: in this TV, certain things you can, certain things you can't.
1: I mean, we can say yes, it was shown on TV, but certain ones we can't say what they were used, but certain ones we can.
2: Okay.
0: So in film and television world, we have a thing called NDA, non-disclosure agreement.
2: Sure.
0: So some things that we're allowed to talk about and some things we're not allowed to talk
2: about. But some things people may just spot and
0: yeah.
2: Yeah.
0: And also some companies require us to take all the sets to pieces to component level, into all the pieces of wood and things, so they don't nothing exists of it.
2: Okay.
0: So we have to do that as well.
2: That's madness, isn't it?
0: Yeah. It's a little corporate film world.
2: Absolutely. Right, let's jump to a piece of music and then we will chat the other side of Keith Urban with the brilliant Michael McDonald doing backing vocals on this. This is We Go Back.

0: Grab your diary, because you won't want to miss out on the Wessex Midsummer Vintage Show, happening over the 20th and 21st of June. Alongside trucks, motorcycles, tractors and steam engines, there will be live music, steam train rides and fairground attractions. So that's the Wessex Midsummer Vintage Show at Greenhill Farm, Southwick, on the 20th and 21st of June. See you there.
1: Run me by some of those numbers again. So volunteer-wise, so for the White Horse Military Show, how many volunteers have you got?
2: So our core crew who are there regularly, yeah. So every month we have a workshop meet, we're about 15 of us.
1: Right.
3: It does vary though, doesn't it? Some people come to sub and some people sort of don't come to others. It depends on timings and stuff.
1: Yeah, it's the nature of volunteering really, isn't it?
2: Yeah, that's during the year, because I actually work on the show every day of the year.
1: Yes.
2: And then closer to the actual event itself, so maybe 2 weeks out, we'll have maybe 30 people on site, and then, you know, 4 days out, we're 60 to 100 people helping. And then that's what it'll stay at throughout the show until packed down, and then we kind of hold as many as we can before they run away to help back.
1: Absolutely. Exactly. I'm sure it's the nature of what we do as well. There's more people to do the setting up than there is on the taking it back down again.
3: Yes.
1: Yeah. That's not. It's a bit like Christmas decorations, isn't it? It's far more, much more fun putting them up than taking them down again. Yeah.
2: It's funny actually talking about Christmas. We see the show itself as Christmas Day because we prep it for so long.
1: Yeah, no, absolutely.
2: Year, and it's kind of sad when it's the show itself is on, because that's the end of it.
1: Exactly.
2: Us.
1: It's kind of. But it will then.
3: It's a hollow feeling at the end of it, isn't it?
1: Yeah. No, I'll bet.
2: But then we plan to next year. I'm already looking at next year. In fact, I can tell you about one element.
1: Yeah, start talking about next year, and then we'll come back to this year. That's fine.
2: So next year is the 45th anniversary of the Falklands conflict.
1: Is it really?
2: Yeah. So I have an ambition, as I'm not a very ambitious person.
1: You're not getting Prince Andrew there, are you?
2: No.
1: That's all right then.
2: I'm making the Falklands Islands.
1: Right.
2: Over 2 acres of land, and I'm going to build a set for each one of the parts of the representing the conflict, like Stanley, and then Fitzroy Bay. Two Sisters, Tumble Down.
1: And what sort of size is this that you're thinking about?
2: Like I say, it's going to be spread over 2 acres, so I'm going to put reenactors from the Falklands conflict to try and preserve the history, because we're starting to lose a lot of these.
1: Well, exactly. You know, like you say, I'm stunned that that's 45 years ago.
2: I know, it's mad.
1: That's just, you know, I know I'm not thinking it was yesterday, but I'm not thinking it's 45 years ago. But
2: I think it's going to be the biggest concentration of Cold War reenactors of that period. In Britain for the show next year. So anyway, that's next year.
1: That's next year.
2: One of my big ones.
1: Yeah, no, absolutely. But you know, like you say, with the hollow feeling that you'll inevitably get after this one's kind of done, it's great to be already thinking about, you know, what you're going to do for next year. Because like you say, it's a day in, day out job for you, isn't it?
2: Yeah. I mean, one of the other things that I'm working on, I did try and look at it for this year, and I think I might have talked to you about it back in March, was building a 1980s version of the Pyramid Stage from Glastonbury.
1: Yes.
2: Which I've had to move that on to next year, because it's too much. I'm building the Ladies' Peace Camp at Greenham Common this year, which is quite an interesting story.
1: Yeah.
2: So I think we've got some people actually...
1: Was that a similar time to the Falklands?
2: That was 1980 to 1986.
1: Right,
2: yeah,
1: okay.
2: So it spread through the same time period.
1: Yeah. So that's a kind of sort of... which year is a kind of like people kind of like... So in the show, which periods of history are you kind of like taking everybody back to?
2: So we start with the American frontier.
1: Yeah.
3: The 1800s.
2: 1800s. Mm-hmm. We build an American frontier town with a saloon bar, and we got cowboys and horseback. We got saloon girls in the saloon as well, tormenting the cowboys.
1: Yeah.
2: Then you can come through to the World War One trenches. There's a trench built above the ground, and we have World War One reenactors in that trench, and also the war horse just outside.
1: Yeah.
2: Then you can travel through then to the Second World War, and you can go to the home front. We've got a 1940s town square called Talbot Square, which is named after your family, isn't it, Millie?
3: It is, yeah.
2: Mm-hmm. And there we got shops and houses, and even a cinema. And there's people in these reenactors, you can go and sit down and have a chat with them and things like that. And we've got Millie's tea rooms there as well.
1: Yeah.
3: Haberdashery shop.
1: Yeah. That's a great word, haberdashery.
2: Well, we have lots of costumes, given to us from filming.
1: Mm-hmm.
2: Some of these we don't need at all, so we're going to sell some of them to help raise money for the show, because at the moment I fund the show myself and it's incredibly difficult to do. And then, after the 1940s town square, then we've got the Vietnam section as a whole Vietnam town.
1: Right.
2: Which is amazing. And then we've got, the World War II combatants. So you've got the German, you've got the British, you've got the English, all the World War II section. We've got El Alamein train station from North Africa there. And then you go through to the Cold War section, you've got the Berlin Wall. We're building East and West Berlin with hopefully we can get it done in time, a representation of a 1980s living room from Britain and a 1980s living room from East Berlin. So you'll get to see the difference in culture.
1: And when you were last here, you had a kind of like a quiet hope of being able to get a hold of the Hof.
2: Yes, that's going to be next year. That's to do with the pyramid stage,
1: right? Okay,
2: but like I say, my ambition always exceeds my ability.
1: And contacts and whatever, but still, no. That's like you say, it's great to be ambitious. It's great to be ambitious.
2: Yeah. There's a really good thing we got going. Actually, some of the reenactors actually have got these booklets for children when they arrive at when they first come into the show at the Gatsby Hotel. They'll pick up a booklet.
3: Is that the identity cards?
2: Yeah,
3: national identity cards.
2: And they got to collect stamps, and each of the reenactor groups who take part in this, when they go to a certain area like the Vietnam area, the children then have to go on a mission in the Vietnam area to find the secret stamp.
1: Right,
2: they
1: got
2: to then speak to the reenactors and find certain artifacts sort of stuff. And it's like different levels of the computer game, but actually developed in the middle of a field with real people. And it's amazing what
1: they're
2: doing.
1: That's a cracking idea.
3: It's really immersive,
1: absolutely.
3: Involved, just so that everybody can have a great time.
1: It
3: opens up opportunities as well for others, doesn't it? It gives, it opens up their opportunities, the things that they see and the things that they can be interested in.
1: Well, I think from an education point of view, surely some of these periods of history are being covered in school lessons and whatever. And like you say, it takes it off the page, doesn't it? And immerses them in.
2: We try and work with what the schools do in the curriculum, but also fill in the gaps which are not in the curriculum.
1: Yeah.
2: Because I think history is really important to remember. And I think something in our modern world is we do tend to look at one side of history. And I think history needs to be taught by many sides to remember. Because if we don't remember history, it repeats itself. And that's our job, is to remember history.
1: Absolutely. And, it's as people have always sort of said, history is written by the victors.
3: Exactly.
1: Let's face it, we're living through kind of like repeated history, kind of like right now. So it's.
2: We had a funny instance last year with we had a German office which is built as a German set, and we had a reenactment group in there. They were fantastic German officers, and they were getting the kids to sign a bit of paper to get their rubber stamp, and actually, obviously, not real.
1: Yeah.
2: But it was the kids signing up. To the Wehrmacht.
1: Wow.
2: it was, but they only released that information once they got the stamp. But it was very funny. It was all in tongue in cheek.
1: But kind of like seeing the trenches. It's all very well kind of hearing about the trenches and whatever, but actually. Kind of seeing the trenches.
2: There's some really immersive periods. Sorry, Emily, I'm jumping all over this, aren't I?
3: No,
2: So I'll let you talk about the trenches, actually.
3: Are you sure?
2: Yeah.
1: Go on, talk about the trenches.
3: So we do try to make the trenches as immersive as possible. We want to get people in there. We want them to see how it feels. That's why we sort of get that our world water is. I think it's the West Tommies, isn't it, that come in and run our trench for us. It's actually my family's trench sort of thing. It's been going for quite a few years. We have had it in Tyve Barn in Bradford on Avon before. It's now much bigger than that. We like to change it up a bit every year because nobody wants to go through the same thing every year.
1: No.
3: You have the sort of noise in the background, so you really sort of feel like you're in that atmosphere sort of thing. And you'll have the soldiers come up to you and they will sort of try and sign you up and they'll talk to you about things. And then you'll go to like maybe the medic's tent and they'll tell you about how what's happened and things like this, how somebody's lost their leg or or their toes they've lost their toes from trench foot and things like this. They do turn it a little bit, we make it a bit more humorous for children. It's things like with the old gas masks and
1: things
3: like that. It's just, you make it into humour, but they still learn from it subconsciously. They'll remember it.
1: And it's relatable because they might have had grandparents that were kind of like involved in,
3: well, exactly,
1: in either the World Wars or whatever.
3: It's all
1: or
3: about just keeping history rolling and passing it on, because the young generation are the ones that are going to keep it alive.
1: Absolutely. You know? And like you say, learn from it.
2: I may also, you know, in terms of the immersive experiences of this, something we do produce at the show is a liberation parade. This is a World War II section. It evoked quite an emotional response from a lot of people last year. So we get the British and American World War II troops and get them together in the arena. And then we get all the civilian reenactors from the World War II period and put them in Talbot Square, which is our 1940s town square. Mm-hmm. And we actually have a liberation parade that runs from the arena right the way through the show, through Talbot Square.
3: And flowers.
2: Yeah. And then the reenactors hand out some fake flowers to the public.
1: Yeah, yeah.
2: And the reenactors and the public then throw flowers at the troops as they're passing, as they used to did in Normandy and things like that.
1: Yeah, yeah.
2: And to see that and feel it, to be actually part of that,
1: yeah, yeah,
2: it's quite an emotional feeling.
1: Yeah,
2: so that's
1: absolutely
2: a wonderful thing we tried and achieved last year.
1: And you're doing, you know, you're doing it with hundreds of people. And
3: there is. We did have BBC Points West did record that last year. There is a video on BBC Points West and on our Facebook page of the Liberation Parade.
1: Yeah, yeah.
3: I think we want to sort of see what it's like. It was like last year, sort of thing.
2: We had about 200 vehicles take part in that.
1: Yeah, yeah.
2: And then
3: it really brought it to life. Yeah, it just the feelings that you just get from these things.
1: Yeah,
3: just
1: yeah.
3: Imagining what they were like hundred years ago. It's incredible.
1: Yeah.
2: Kids go free.
3: Yes. Under 18s.
1: Absolutely.
2: So sorry.
1: No, you're right, under 18.
3: A lot
1: so
3: of
1: it's not.
3: Are under 16. Oh, it's not,
1: absolutely.
3: Under
1: most, well, to be honest, probably less than that. Most kids go free is generally 14, something like that. But
3: yeah,
1: so under 18s.
3: Under 18s, bring as, you know, as many of your children as you like. You know, it's all about keeping it alive, about them being different, about, you know, the mothers, the fathers, the single parents, you know, the couple that are together, just to be able to go and have a lovely day out and to spend it with their family and to be able to afford it, especially in this day and age.
1: Oh, damn right, yeah, yeah.
3: You know,
2: we want to make it accessible to as many people.
1: But even those that are paying, it's a good day out.
2: It's £15 for the day.
1: Exactly.
2: So it's so, pretty good.
1: Yeah, and like you say, if you're bringing kids along,
3: you definitely need to come in the morning and make a day of it, because you won't get around it, sort of thing.
1: No, exactly. From this, you know, just the sheer size of it, you can't.
2: We
3: 62
2: had,
3: acres, isn't it?
2: 52 acres, 52 but we actually acres. Added up the trackways, because we have obviously a mapping system that I created, developed the show with, and if you add up all the trackways where everything is, it's 10 miles altogether.
1: So put your walking boots on.
2: Oh, we're hoping to get a bus route this year. That's a new thing since March.
1: Yeah.
3: Fingers crossed. It's not confirmed yet, is it? But we are trying our best. We are working very hard behind the scenes on getting this bus service.
2: Around the outside of the road, outside of the show, which is our production route, we're going to hope to get some vintage buses, which will then be able to jump on and off it around the show.
1: So if walking is a struggle for you, that doesn't rule you out.
2: Yeah.
1: You
3: get dropped off at the frontier town, down at the Vietnam section, down at Talbot Square.
1: And then you can...
3: Know. It'd be amazing. At the arena, go and watch the entertainment.
1: Fantastic. Right, let's have another piece of music and talk the other side of... Oh, there's way too many people in this group. Super High, Nova Tropics, Graham Candy, whoever they all are. Anyway, it's called Anywhere With You.

0: 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Kick off the week with Pete Cole on Monday with all the hits from across the decades. 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And finish the week by joining Jeremy Robertson on Thursday and Friday with great sounds and news of all the gigs happening locally. 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
1: Okay, I am with Richard and Millie from the White Horse Military Show. This is Talking Tunes. My name's Tim. It's Tuesday, June the 16th. So, how many days is the show on for?
2: The show's on for 3 days.
1: Yeah.
2: Friday, Saturday and Sunday. Friday is a bit more... We call it rehearsal day because we can't guarantee that all the reenactment groups are going to be there because some of them
1: work. Some of them work, yeah, absolutely.
2: So we have a reduced ticket price for the Friday, but most things are on.
1: Yeah.
2: And then on Saturday and Sunday is our full days where it's all full steam ahead.
1: And for the most part, kind of like the 2 days are much the same. They're not kind of... But you know the size of the show, you could absolutely come back kind of for both days, couldn't
3: you? Some people do, yeah. Sort of they choose to come back because they sort of want to enjoy another day. They didn't get around some bits.
1: Yeah, no, it must be. Yeah,
3: they come back.
2: It's difficult to explain to people actually how the size of it, because we have three music venues there. So we've got the Talk of the Town Marquee in Talbot Square, which is where we got the Film Community Orchestra playing and other things.
1: Yeah,
2: we've got the main cabaret club, which is up at Village Green. We've just got dancing lessons, so you can go and learn the Lindy Hop and things like that.
1: Mm-hmm.
2: There's 1940s singers and musicians on there. And then we've got the American Frontier Stage, which has got American folk musicians playing there, which is our new thing for this year, which I'm still currently building. But don't worry, it'll be built in time for the American. We're looking for American Appalachian dancers.
1: We're middle of June. It's 2 months to find that, yeah.
2: 55 days.
1: Right, there you go.
3: And we've also got the stuff that's going on in the arenas, like over in the Frontier Town, they'll do their sort of own little sort of reenactment in their sort of show,
2: yeah.
3: And then you've got at the main arena, they'll do their bits, and the other bits they'll do theirs, and you have all the displays going on as well doing theirs.
2: Yeah, to coordinate our programme of events is quite a task.
1: Mm-hmm.
2: So we've got, like Millie said, we have two arenas as well. So there's so much to see. So if you're there going for 2 days, you can spend 1 day in one section, 1 day in the next section.
1: And I guess there is a programme of events and timings of everything that's happening, yeah?
2: Yes, there'll be a programme out. What I'm actually doing is, because sometimes we do add things in, so we'll have the main programmes, which will be up on our website before we go, which is whms.org.uk.
1: Mm-hmm.
2: And then we will change those. There's big blackboards around the show, which will...
3: We don't print sort of flyers of programmes and things like that due to the fact that we're trying to recycle, we're trying to keep the use of things down.
1: Yeah, no, absolutely.
3: We do get some people sort of question it, but they are sort of around on-site, on-boards, they're easy enough to find, they will be on-site,
1: exactly.
3: On-site
1: and
3: things like that. You know, we don't, it's not needed.
1: And everybody has phones these days, it's all on that. You can get on that.
2: We did have another idea which we might do this year, which is quite funny, is we're going to actually print out a few copies of the programme and put them up in the Portaloos.
3: So yes, that if so, when
1: it's a captive audience,
3: yeah,
1: no, absolutely. This station is very good friends with the town crier. If you need access to the town crier, he's very good. The Trowbridge station,
2: that's a great idea.
1: Trevor the town crier,
3: that would be nice,
1: you can have him yelling things out.
2: We need to incorporate Trevor. I do have a tannoy system now because we didn't have a tannoy system before now.
1: Mm-hmm. I was going to say, no, Trevor will be at the Trowbridge County Fair because you're at that as well, aren't you?
2: We'll be there, yeah.
1: So I'll introduce. Well, you won't need introducing. He'll yell at you.
2: That'd be great.
3: I have met him a few days. Lovely.
1: Yeah.
3: No, it would be great actually to have him at the show. I think it'd be quite nice, and to bring him in from Bradford and Avon being so close, it'd be lovely.
1: Yeah, no, he would fit in nicely.
3: Help support sort of Bradford and vice versa.
1: Absolutely.
3: Sort of
1: we
2: like to support everything locally as well.
1: So. Yeah, yeah.
2: And then yeah. So tannoy system.
1: Mm-hmm.
2: I haven't had a tannoy system before, so now this is the first year we've got a tannoy. So anyone who doesn't know about Heidi High is going to know about it by the end
1: of
2: the show.
1: Nice. Yeah. No. Absolutely. See, that's, we've lost half the audience already.
2: No, yes. Well, they'll find out.
1: Yeah.
2: We've got so many plans, haven't we?
3: We have.
1: So is it your job to kind of like contain his enthusiasm?
3: Not really, to be honest with you. If anything, I probably exacerbate.
1: You probably encourage it, yeah.
2: There are plenty of people to contain with you, though. It's okay.
3: I think I'd probably be containing just as much as he does.
1: Yeah, yeah. But you need these kind of ideas. And like you say, it's great that you're already planning next year's.
3: Yeah. It has to be done.
2: I think, like all things, everything starts with a dream and a conversation.
1: Yeah.
2: And then you see how it develops from there. So I have lots of ideas. As a great friend Barry says, not many of them are practical, but you know, everything has to start from somewhere.
1: Exactly.
3: I think the thing that's making it work is passion, because we have, like, you have so much passion. You were the one that started this all, Mr. Instigator of Madness.
2: I've spent 33 years in the film industry, so I'm a production designer. That's where the film side of it comes from. So,
1: yeah.
2: When I design, I still design productions for, you know, documentaries and things, but they're all recycled film sets. I don't use anything new.
1: Yeah.
2: And I just saw the waste and how it could be different. So I've spent my life filming, but now my creative love, I guess, and my passion is to show. So I've now, probably from this year onwards, going to dedicate my entire life to creating this show for the people.
3: I think from the amount of passion that Richard puts into it, it's where other people get their passion from. They see how much passion he puts into it. And this is the thing, we do have our volunteers, but they're never asked to become volunteers. They all say, hey, can we come and help?
1: Yes, yeah, yeah.
3: And that's because they're passionate about it themselves.
1: Yeah, yeah. But they like you say, they feed off that
3: exactly. We're just one big giant family, yeah, aren't we?
2: There's a video out on, I think it's on YouTube, of the music festival, I think it might be America. Now, you may have seen this, where there's a chap dancing on his own. He's not a great dancer, but he's having the best time.
1: Yeah, yeah.
2: And then a couple of other people come and dance with him, and next thing you know, in about a minute later, you've got hundreds of, if not thousands of people dancing with this chap. That's kind of what's happened here. They've just seen some sort of lunatic having a go at doing something. And
1: it's the whole field of dreams concept, isn't it?
2: Yeah,
1: exactly. Build it and they will come. Yeah,
2: yeah. So it's quite nice, the community, people, and also the imagination in people and the creativity is incredible.
1: Yeah. Yeah. So let's give people the dates again. So the dates are...
3: The 14th, 15th, and 16th of August.
1: I can see it behind you there. Yeah, we've got the poster up behind you. Yeah, so I can't read it. Yeah, 14th, 15th, and 16th of August. And like you say, that's the Friday, Saturday, Sunday.
2: Yeah. And that's at South Wraxall, just up the road from Bradford. Maybe.
1: Yes.
3: And holidays.
1: And covering ridiculous amount of acres and have hundreds of people there.
2: Yeah, it's good. And the Neston Park Estate have been incredibly helpful with us as well.
3: I did just want to mention it is also accessible to mobility scooters. It's not so good for wheelchair users, but mobility scooters are absolutely brilliant on our field. They work absolutely amazing. Push chairs, absolutely amazing going across the fields.
1: Yeah. We just need some decent weather.
3: Yeah, yeah. The field drains very well, so it doesn't get flooded, which is good. And we tend to actually, for some reason, every date of our show seems to be very sunny, doesn't it?
2: Yeah,
3: we manage to pick a very good date.
1: The sun is smiling on the road. Yeah. Well, it's middle of August, isn't it? You'd like to think it would be, but it's kind
3: usually
1: of...
3: Usually the rain's when we're putting up and down, you know. But when
1: absolutely.
3: We just have sunshine, and that's all we want, all we can hope for.
1: There you go.
2: We're building more resilience into the show as well, whether it's hot or whether it's rainy. So there's more shade. There's more indoor venues.
1: And you're right, those are the things we have to sort of think about these days without going down a whole climate change sort of thing. But it was, you know, that hot spell we had kind of a couple of weeks ago.
2: It was too hot. We have plenty of parking as well. I think we've got parking for over 1,000 cars.
1: So, oh, right,
2: so
1: okay.
2: There's no issue with parking. Obviously, there's free parking, people don't pay for that. So that's all right.
3: Yeah.
1: You know, I'm not your financial advisor, but it seems to me you could make more money out of this.
3: It's not about making money.
1: But it's not about making money.
3: It's about keeping history
2: alive. People tell me
3: that.
2: I've worked in an industry a long time that are obsessed with making money.
1: Yes.
2: And I am obsessed with not making money.
1: Yeah.
2: So,
1: So
2: some people get really angry with me saying that. But it's creativity. I mean, yes, we need to pay for the show and all of...
1: Yeah, and you do need to cover your costs.
2: It's quite expensive to put it on.
1: Yes.
2: And then if I can help, if it can help me during the year to finance me to be looking after the show and creating new sets, then that's great. But I've got no ambition for anything else other than to create an amazing place for people. So I don't monetize it, and I don't like to say we keep the gate fee at £15 and under 18s free, and that's because we want to have it accessible to people. We don't want to make this elitist.
1: Absolutely,
2: it's for the people.
1: Well, most certainly it isn't. And like you say, from an educational point of view, I think people, you know, young anyone at school is surely going to be covering one of those periods of history.
2: I think so.
3: We are seeing more and more sort of younger walking reenactors, more younger sort of younger teens sort of start to dress up now, and they'll sort of come in. It's just lovely to see them, to see them actually experiencing it and actually looking into that history and loving it.
1: Yes, you know. And talking of which, people can dress up to
3: encourage it, and
2: we're not strict stitch counters. We have a team of people who are joining our show, and they're amazing about this year, and they wear inflatable costumes, like Spitfires and things like that. They're so funny, and they're wonderful people, and we love them. So I like creativity as well, because I've spent 17 years working at Glastonbury as well, so a lot of my influence comes from Glastonbury, and the other part comes from Beamish, which is the Open Air Museum up in there. I have two things I'd like to tell you about future,
1: if
2: I may, very quickly. One is that I want to start perhaps next year opening up workshop events to help people if they want to learn about recycling sets or woodworking and that sort of stuff, creating sets for theatre. I'm going to start doing that as a volunteer thing, that I'll do it for free for people. So they can come and join us at the workshop. That's what I'm planning. And then in the next 5 years, I want to try and open up a living history centre that I'll put some sets up all year round in a building somewhere. That schools, like we were saying about education. I'll create the sets permanent over the different periods of history, so that they can come and actually sit on the chairs and then see what it's like in these places.
1: Well, I work with a number of schools in the local area, so I can find you the, like you say, if you build it, they will come.
2: I think it'd be great.
1: Definitely.
2: Find a place. I've got my eye on some things, but I'll get the show out of the way first.
1: Yeah, no, absolutely. But like you say, there's so much you can gain from reading a book, but it's a totally different experience. Seeing it and feeling it,
3: like you're saying about going back to sort of dressing up in uniforms and sort of things like that, and sort of a lot of people worry about sort of having the right uniform and knowing what to wear. It's not that hard to find. You don't have to, you know, some people are like, oh, it has to be sort of era. You can find things that look like it nowadays. It doesn't matter if you want to wear that, wear it. Some of my dresses come off of Shein, some come from Amazon.
1: Absolutely.
3: You can type in 1940s and it'll come up, and you'll find something.
1: It's not about being a purist on these
3: exactly
1: sort of things,
3: that no. And you know, in fact, then I know a lot of women didn't wear trousers, but Land Army girls did, so there will always be options that there will be clothes that people enjoy wearing, you know, things like this, and they are easy enough to find if you sort of just look for them, just a little Google, and you'll find something that will be appropriate if you do want to get into it. When you do sort of dress up, you know, you're in that character.
1: Exactly.
3: You feel like a completely different person.
1: Yeah.
3: And some people really enjoy that escape from reality.
1: Oh, definitely.
3: You know what I mean? Some people need it.
1: Although I remember going on a pub rally many, many, many years ago, where I was with it wasn't too far short of 1,000 people, but I was dressed as a pirate, you know. So, and I had to drop my door keys off with my wife, who was on the other side of Bristol. And there's definitely a safety in numbers. When you're with like 1,000 other pirates, it's fine. But as I walked away and was walking through Bristol, I thought, there is absolutely no explanation as to why I'm dressed as a pirate. No other people. There is a safety in numbers. So, but yeah, there will be lots of other people. I'm saying at the military show.
3: Yes, everybody will be dressed.
1: You will
3: up,
1: have a lot of other people similarly dressed.
3: Yes.
1: Good stuff. Right, let's have another piece of music, and then we'll round everything up with telling you all the facts and dates and times and whatever. This is Jeff Goldblum and the Mildred Snitzer Orchestra with their version of If I Only Had a Brain.

0: pop on your kettle, go and make some tea, come and spend some time with Tim and me. 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
1: So that's Happy Hour on, so next one is on Sunday morning at 9 o'clock. So if you've got any happy news that you want to send in, this is your own happy news. We're trying to not make you not listen to the kind of like the worldwide news, but when you do listen to the worldwide news, it's generally pretty miserable. So we're just trying to wallow for at least 1 hour a week in good news. So if you've got any good news to share, you know, you booked a holiday, or you know, anything, your child slept through the night, anything like that, then it's happyhour@westwiltsradio.com. send it in and we will read it out. I'm here with Richard and Millie from the White Horse Military Show. So let us remind everybody, we've just gone 10 to, so let's remind everybody of all of the dates and times and costs and all that sort of good stuff. So it's pretty much 2 months today. You said 55 days?
2: Yeah, 55 days away.
1: Yeah, 55 days away and counting. But at the 14th, 15th and 16th of August, which is a Friday, Saturday, Sunday.
2: That is correct, yes.
1: The Friday is... you're calling it rehearsal day, but it's kind of like it's slightly cheaper, but it's still damn good price anyway.
2: Yeah, there's a lot more than you'd ever get around in a day there, even on Friday. So
1: yeah, so don't be kind of, you know, if you want to go on a couple of days or even all 3 days, you still probably wouldn't see everything, I'm guessing.
2: Some people who don't like crowds actually are going on the Friday as well, so it's quieter for them. So
1: yes,
2: you know, people who don't like so many people around them.
1: Yeah, no, absolutely. And there, for those people that don't want to kind of like walk, there are places where you can sort of like park yourself all day, I guess. And you'd be happy to have them in the tea room, wouldn't you?
3: If they want to, yeah. With me for that long.
1: Yeah. But the cabarets and all this sort of stuff, they can see the things.
2: You could spend all day in the cabaret club. There's things happening all day long. So we open the gates at 9:30 in the morning, and things generally start around 10 a.m. And the last admission is 4 p.m. And that's when 4 to 4:30 is when we start closing things, and the last things that happen. But
3: so closing time, not much, is it? It sort of starts to die down around sort of 4 o'clock.
1: Yeah,
3: we do still allow people in, like you said, sort of thing, but they won't have much time to look around.
1: I would advise
3: come a lot sooner.
2: You could choose your period in history. You know, if you like American Civil War, there's I think two American Civil War groups. There's American Frontier, so you could spend an entire day in that.
1: So you could wallow in a particular period of history.
3: We have got a nappy shop on site, so for anybody's needs and things like that.
1: Is that right?
2: Yeah, there's a nappy shop. It's escalating.
1: Yeah.
2: All sorts of things are happening. Yeah, because I keep forgetting there's so much going on, it's difficult to remember.
1: Yeah.
3: Stall holders there as well. Sort of this year, we've got quite a few. We've got 40 to 50 stall holders there.
2: I think it's 35. 35, that's vintage and military stall holders selling equipment and dresses and all sorts of stuff.
1: And there's things you can ride on.
2: There's a tank ride. Backed by popular demand. We have a team of tanks that come along, and it's £10 for a tank ride, so they're getting a tank
1: experience. Again, that's a belly bargain.
2: It's unbelievable. Yeah, it's amazing. We went on it last year, didn't we?
3: It was done by SBW Experiences, and they are amazing.
2: It's a lot of fun. We got helicopters this year, although actually we're just waiting to see how many, because we're supposed to have 4.
3: We're not confirmed.
2: But we're not confirmed. Yes. We're going to wait for maintenance and that sort of thing, because these are historic helicopters.
1: Yeah.
2: So you never know whether they're running or not. But
3: something to look forward to still, isn't it?
2: There's so much. It's great. It's not just military, it's living history.
1: Yeah, no, absolutely. And it's because what's the kind of like the history? Because it is so much more than kind of like military, and kind of the name military. I know when we first spoke, I kind of thought
3: it's around military times. It's just the way that people lived in those times. It's going back to those eras, you know.
1: Yeah,
3: like they were in the 1800s, how they lived then in their sort of huts, and you know, it's how they're just setting up their villages, you know, setting up their cities and stuff. And then it's going on 1940s, where you know you had your old sweet shops and your old garages, you know, and things like this, and your hairdressers and your salons, in the old houses, living rooms, kitchens, bringing it back to the way that it was. You can actually see it, and you can interact with it, and you can be part of it.
1: absolutely. Yeah, yeah.
2: The interesting thing about history, the why it's the military show, is because actually we look at history as military conflicts. So
1: yes,
2: we know the World War II period is World War II. We know the World War I period is World War I.
1: Yeah.
2: So that's how we always look back at periods of conflict, don't we?
3: It's
2: so,
3: a struggling time in a stressful period.
2: But we try and add in as much civilian history as possible and all the snippets of that.
1: Yeah. Great stuff, great stuff. Well, we need to wind this up. We've got one more tune to play. So it's 13th. No, it's not.
3: 14th.
1: It's the 14th, 15th. I need to get my eyes stretched. 14th, 15th, and 16th of August. Cost-wise, it's free for under 18s, which is extraordinary. But for those people who are paying, it's £15.
2: £15 yeah. Saturday, Sunday, £10 on the Friday.
1: That's
2: reduced rate.
1: Remarkable. And it's middle of August, so it's going to be good weather.
2: It's going to be wonderful.
1: And like you say, the gods have shined on you in the past. So
2: it's going to be lots of fun.
1: Yeah.
3: It's 10 minutes up the road.
1: Absolutely, it's 10 minutes up the road. Extraordinary. Well, thank you both.
3: Thank you.
1: And thank you to Doug Nader for the first hour. As we say, we'll get Chris Giles in on another time. I'm back later on for a country show at 5 o'clock, and I'm going to leave you with Secret Affair. This is a kind of a banger from the 80s. This is Secret Affair in My World. We'll see you soon. Cheers. Bye-bye.

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1: Former teacher 37-year-old Jamie Varley has been sentenced to a whole life order for the murder and sexual abuse of his adopted baby. Meanwhile, his partner, 32-year-old John McGowan-Vazakali, has been jailed for 25 years for sexual assault and allowing the death of the baby. In the 4 months he was in their care, Preston Davey was routinely ill-treated, had indecent images and videos taken of him, and was sexually abused. The Church of England has apologised for historic forced adoption. Dame Sarah Mullally, the Archbishop of Canterbury, spoke directly to survivors through a video message.
2: We're profoundly sorry for the harm that you have experienced. We are sorry for the practices which took place in Church of England homes.
1: Meanwhile, some campaigners have labelled the apology an insult. And job vacancies in the UK are at their lowest level in over 5 years. That's according to the ONS, who say firms are pulling back hiring in the face of economic uncertainty and soaring wage costs. That's the latest from Radio News Hub. I'm Holly Hughes.
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5: Good afternoon and welcome to show 12. It's me, DJ Jess, and it's the vinyl countdown. So here we go. So in my traditional style, we will be starting with Europe's song from their album, The Final Countdown, 1986. The final countdown, so here we go, and it's very hot again today.

Okay. Well, up next, we have a bit of Duran Duran. And it's also 1983. And it's from the album Seven and the Ragged Tiger. Ragged Tiger. And it's, of course, The Reflex. What a great tune. It's a classic. So here we go.

Right, up next, we have the amazing Chic. And it's off of their album Risqué. I've been practicing saying that because, well, as we all know, I have that dyslexic brain. So I had to, well, ask what it said. Anyway, so it's the song Good Times off of the album Risqué, as I said before, from 1979. So here we go. Let's do it and have a good time.

There we go. So now we have the classic song, Everything I Do It For You by Bryan Adams. Here we go. And it's a big shout out to my friend in Blackpool, Luke. So here we go. It's one of his favourites. And it's just one of those songs, really, isn't it? I mean, it reminds you of that film. What's it? Robin Hood. Yeah, that's the one, I think. So here we go.

so that takes us all the way back to 1991. There we go. So up next, we have Semisonic and it's Secret Smile. So lovely.

Right. That was Semisonic, and that was 1998. And up next, we're going right back to 1995 with Gene and Olympian. Beautiful song. And it's from their album Olympian. So here goes.

Right. Well, I wanted to be very careful about the sliding up too soon, because that is a very great song and I didn't want to cut the end off there. So, again, that was Olympian by Jean, as in the band, not a woman. So up next, we've got a shout out for Mr. Clive Stocker of Bath College, and also the charity Max Whedon Music. He is one of my old music lecturers, and he, he written. It's a great choice, and I could literally not say no for multiple reasons, because it's him. He got me through 3 years of college, which wasn't easy. Because of that, and because it's a great tune, it's one of my favourites too, and it is the amazing song Don't Stop by Fleetwood Mac off of the even more incredible album Rumours, from there, which was released in 1977, and it is just one of those songs, so let's go.

Right, well, thank you, Clive, for getting in touch. Oh, getting a bit of a tangle here. Anyway, and a jangle, by the sounds of it, that's the key. No, it's really not, though, is it? The key to success. Anyway, I'm going off on a some sort of tangent. No. Anyway, yes, thank you, Clive, for getting in touch, was what I was trying to say. And up next is garbage. As in the band, not a load of rubbish, because that is not what I aim to play on my show. And it's only happy when it rains, from their album Garbage, in 1995. So let's do this.

Right. And up next, we've got Blur, and it's Charmless Man. So here we go.

Right then, up next is a shout out to the lovely Saffron from Republica, because I am actually paying? I'm not paying her. No, I haven't got enough money for that. No, I am playing Republica next. I'm very old school still. We're still stuck in the 90s here. It's the song Drop Dead Gorgeous. Yes. So here we go.

Right, and strangely enough, that was another song from 1995. A lot of them today, but that's not unusual for my show, I guess. And probably not unusual for Jim B's 90s show either. Up next, we've got... it's got an E on it. Maybe I shouldn't play it. I was going to say, we've got the song Unbelievable by EMF. But, probably better skip that. Okay, we better go on to the next song after. Shiny Happy People by REM. And I will check what the E is all about, because it's been a while since I've heard the Unbelievable song. And this was from REM's album Out of Time, which was 1991. Yes, 1991. That's the one. Literally. With a 9 before it. Shut up, me. Not you. Okay, let's just play the song.

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I'll be up, well, I was up dancing. I'd be lying if I said I wasn't, because that song, it kind of has that effect on me. Anyway, up next, change of pace. We're going back right to 1986, good year. It's a song from the album So by Peter Gabriel, and it's called Sledgehammer. So here we go. Well, what a legend, I guess.

Right. 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Sorry, police. Hope you're not listening, Sting. What I was going to say was, and it's the song Every Little Thing She Does Is Magic. And it's from their album Ghost in the Machine from 1981. Yes. So there we go. And now it can carry on.

Right, and up next we've got some In Excess. So, it's the song Need You Tonight by, I just said In Excess, I mean, off of the album, Kick. God, it's hot in here, it's making me melt. I'm going crazy. No, and it's from 1987, so... Oh, yeah, 1987. Right, I'm just going to play the song. I'm going bonkers.

Well, in case you didn't know, that was Rock the Casbah by The Clash from 1982. Up next, we've got a bit of Tears for Fears, and they are sowing the seeds of love. So here we go.

Right, what a classic. So that is from the album The Seeds of Love from 1989. Up next, we have got a shout out from the lovely Laurie herself, and it's totally different vibe, but again, brilliant. It's the song Moondance off of the album Moondance from 1970. And here it comes. Bye, Van Morrison, sorry. Yes.

cracking song there, and I'm not gonna lie, we grew up listening to that vinyl a lot as kids, and I still love it as a 40-year-old. There we go, live on air, admitting my age. Right, but to go in a totally different direction now, it's time for some pulp with the song Common People. So we're back in the 90s, everyone, and it's from their album Different Class, which was, would you believe, 1995 again. Right, so I'm sure you all know the song, but for those younger people, here we go.

real cat. 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Cause everybody hates a tourist, especially one who thinks it's

Okay. Well, I'm going to dedicate that to the brilliant Jake Lambert, talented comedian, etc. He is somewhere in the world at the moment doing his tour. I haven't seen him, I don't know, for about 2 years now, because he's been doing his world tour. But I do know that that is his probably top, well, definitely in his top two songs, alongside Chelsea Dagger, and or top three, and Romeo and Juliet by Dire Straits. Anyway, it was his birthday last week or the week before, and I forgot to do his shout out, and with all the heat in the studio or something last week, which I was going to do. Anyway, so moving on. There we go. Happy birthday, Jake. I hope you enjoyed that song. And up next, we have a bit of John Martin. So back to the 70s, and it's 1973. I was so close. There we go. It's John Martin from his album Solidaire, and the song is May You Never. So here we go.

Right, and up next, I have another shout out. I bumped into DJ Tim Quick on the way into the studio as he was in here, and he asked me to do a song for him because I love taking songs and doing shout outs and whatever. So I've got a song for him. So here you are, Tim. It's your song that you asked for. It's Angel Eyes. It's from the album See the Light by the Jeff Healy Band from 1988. So let's pop it on, shall we? Enjoy.

Wow. Well, it's time for me to say goodbye. And that was a brilliant choice there by Tim Quick. So I'm just going to play you out with a couple of minutes of Let's Dance by the brilliant David Bowie from his album Let's Dance, from 1983. And I will see you next week for show 13, same time as usual, 2:30 till 4. No, not 2:30. What am I on about? Just 2 o'clock till 4. All right. Bye.

0: decades, it forced unmarried mothers to give up their children for adoption. An estimated 185,000 babies were taken away in England and Wales. And the Bank of England has kept interest rates at 3.75%. That's the latest from Radio News Hub. I'm David Hall.
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6: Good afternoon and welcome back to another Kobe and Sess for Hour. I'll be kicking off your Sunday soundtrack with a huge variety of songs from the Foo Fighters and AZC, so do not go anywhere, it's going to be a hell of a show. This is Kiss with I Was Made for Loving You.

was song to kick off the show. I Was Made for Loving You by Kiss, an absolute bang. I love that one. So pleased the weather's picked up as well. Up into, I think it's like 20s, 21 today. So sun's looking good, and so are the tunes. Up next, we've got a bit of Foo Fighters with Monkey Wrench.

fantastic song there. I Want to Be Adored by the Stone Roses. And just before that, we had Monkey Wrench by Foo Fighters. Stone Roses is just an incredible band. Absolutely love them so much. Right, up next, we've got Fountains of Wayne with Stacey's Mom.

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So that was Ziggy Stardust by David Bowie. Another incredible song there. Absolute legend here is David Bowie. Well, up next we've got a bit of an interesting band called Kyo, who are very new. They've just released a new single on their new upcoming album. So go check them out. Their name's Kyo, and this is one of their older songs called Hands.

Now I hope that you can see the recent praises justified. That was Hands off their 2025 debut EP called Siren. Now I did mention they've got an album coming out soon. They've just released one single. I'm not too sure when the album's dropping, to be honest, but keep your eyes peeled for that one because it's really exciting. Anyway, here's one you recognize, Dakota by Stereophonics.

I will never, ever get bored of that song. Absolutely fantastic. We are about halfway through the show here, guys, and we still got loads of stuff left to go, so do not go anywhere. This is Fontaine's DC with Here's the Thing.

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Supermassive Black Hole by Muse. An incredible song there. And very exciting time for Muse fans because they are dropping their new album called The Wow Signal on the 26th of June, I think it is. So that's really exciting. Anyway, up next, we have a song made by a band called Butane Skies, who I know personally. They're a very awesome band and they're going to go great places. This is their latest release on their EP, and this one's called Innocence.

Some really great stuff there. That was Beauty in Skies with Innocence. Go check them out. Really young band as well. I think they're all ages 17 to 19, and they're doing stuff like that. Wow, good for them. Go check them out, Beauty in Skies. And up next, we got a bit of Rick Springfield with Jesse's Girl.

Go by Wonder Horse. I've seen this band live 5 times, and every single show has been incredible. One of my favourites, Wonder Horse there. Up next, we've got a bit of Cheap Trick with Surrender.

That was Ruby by the Kaiser Chiefs, and unfortunately we are just about out of time here, guys, so we've got one more song left. But before that, I'd like to say a huge thank you to everyone who tuned in. I hope you have a lovely rest of your day, and hopefully I'll see you again next week. Now we're going to leave here with a bit of The Killers and All the Things That I've Done.

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1: A teacher who murdered and sexually abused his 13-month-old adoptive son has been jailed for life. Jamie Varley has been given a rare whole-life order, which means he will never be released from prison. His partner, John McGowan Fazakerley, has been sentenced to 25 years for his involvement in the death of Preston Davey. DCI Andy Fallows is from Lancashire Police.
2: Jamie Varley is an evil and monstrous individual who sexually, physically and mentally abused a vulnerable baby for his own sadistic pleasure. It was this abuse that ultimately led to little baby Preston's death.
1: Iran's President Masoud Pezeshkian insists he did not bow to threats or pressure from the United States. He, along with President Trump, have signed an initial agreement to bring about an end to the conflict in the Middle East. Two men are beginning jail terms after being found guilty on charges of working for Chinese intelligence in the UK. And the Bank of England has kept interest rates at 3.75%. That's the latest from Radio News Hub. I'm David Hall.
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8: 5,

Good afternoon. Yes, it's me, it's Jeremy Robertson with the set list on West Wilts Radio. I've got a reasonable gig guide. There's a few gaps, but then there were gaps last week, weren't there? I've definitely got some new stuff that I'm really looking forward to playing with for you. And I've got something strange to start you off. Now, if you've been watching the World Cup, you may have been thinking, what's this music that the teams have been walking out to? I'm sure I recognise it. Well, I did as well. It's this.

the opening track on their current album. That's Overpass and Union Station, kind of getting us back on track after a very proggy start to the show. Hello, I'm Jeremy Robertson. This is The Setlist on West Wilts Radio. And like I say, that opening track was what the teams are walking out to at the World Cup. It's the opening part of it. It's Sirius and Eye in the Sky from the album Eye in the Sky by the Alan Parsons Project, which is why you got the bit of Dr. Evil afterwards. And yeah, they seem to be using Sirius as the walkout music. No idea why. But yeah, ask not to reason why. I hope you're enjoying the football. Might mention it again later on. We'll have to see. I think there's a match underway as we are speaking now. Anyway, I've got a bit of a gig guide. I've got some new stuff. So let's go for some new stuff, shall we? A couple of the female singer-songwriters who I've been touting over the past year or so have got new material out. Grace Calver from Suffolk. She's got a new single out called New Shirt. She did a launch party at a bar in Ipswich last Friday. It was a bit far to go just for a launch party, I'm afraid. Otherwise, I would have liked to have got down there. Grace, get yourself down to the West Country. And Saf Juno, who I saw supporting Shambolics at a venue that no longer exists in Cardiff, sadly. She's got a new one out called All Your Own Way. So let's have New Shirt by Grace Calver and All Your Own Way by Saf Juno.

I don't even care anymore. Either you're mine

That's Saf Juno there and All Your Own Way. And before that, it was Grace Calvert's new one called New Shirt. And there's a good video for that that's worth checking out on YouTube. So have a look at that. It's one of those where she basically just sings to the camera while a bar sort of operates behind her. You know, loads of people coming in and out, things like that, paying no attention to her. But, you know, good video. Should we go for some more new stuff? Now, I talked the other week about the Mountain Goats and talked about them having a new album only 9 months after their last new album, and I played their new single. Well, blow me, they've got another new single, so we could have that one as well. This one's called Shallow Grave, and then I'm going to follow that up with something new from Suede. They're releasing an extended version of their last album, Antidepressants, and it's got a really good new track on it called Emotionally Unavailable. And it's kind of, yeah, it's a bit 70s, 80s maybe, rather than 90s, 21st century. I don't know, see what you make of it. So Shallow Grave by the Mountain Goats, Emotionally Unavailable by Suede.

Don't know about you, but that guitar really reminds me of Susie and the Banshees, something like that, that sort of era. Anyway, that's Suede and Emotionally Unavailable. Really like that. And before that, it's the latest one, Shallow Grave from the Mountain Goats, off their forthcoming album. Looking forward to that coming out at the beginning of August, and seeing them at the end of September, I think, or into October, at the Beacon. I have to see how that one goes. Should we go for some more newbies? Paul Heaton's got a new album on the horizon. And he's using, that's an awful word. He's got Rhiann Downey singing with him again, which is really good to hear. She'll be touring with him. He's announced some dates for like November time. And he's capped ticket prices, I think, at, is it £38, something along those lines. And I'll be talking more about that in a minute. Yeah, Muse, your ears are burning, aren't they? Before I get to that, should we go a bit poppy? Olivia Rodrigo. Now, if you remember back to last year's Glastonbury, one of the highlights of her set was bringing out Robert Smith and doing Friday I'm in Love, and was it Just Like Heaven they did, and it was so good. Well, she obviously is absolutely fangirling over Robert Smith. She brought him out at the Primavera Festival in Spain a couple of weeks ago, and not only that, he's cropped up on one of her album tracks on her new album. I was listening to it earlier. It's really good. The first track talks about someone who knows all the lyrics to Just Like Heaven, and I thought, yeah, you really do know your cue, don't you? This is Olivia Rodrigo and Robert Smith, and What's Wrong With Me?

Grab your diary, because you won't want to miss out on the Wessex Midsummer Vintage Show, happening over the 20th and 21st of June. Alongside trucks, motorcycles, tractors and steam engines, there will be live music, steam train rides and fairground attractions. So that's the Wessex Midsummer Vintage Show at Greenhill Farm, Southwick, on the 20th and 21st of June. See you there!

That's Paul Heaton and Rhiann Downey there, and Favourite Kind of Idiot from Paul Heaton's new album. And before that, it was Olivia Rodrigo and Robert Smith with What's Wrong With Me. And if you want to hear more of Robert Smith, you need to get yourself to the Isle of Wight Festival this weekend. The Cure headlining Sunday. Lewis Capaldi tomorrow, Calvin Harris Saturday, The Cure on Sunday. And there's loads of others. Wet Leg, Rick Astley, who I'm sure will be a laugh. Five, Katie Tunstall, Last Dinner Party, Kooks, might hear from them later. David Gray, Suzanne Vega. I remember going to Glastonbury when she had to wear a bulletproof vest because there had been threats made against her for some unknown reason. Tom Grennan, the Sex Pistols, Shed Seven, of course. Twilight Sad, loads of others. So if you're going to the Isle of Wight Festival, do enjoy those. Shall we move on? Spacey Jane. I didn't really know Spacey Jane, then saw something about them the other day. They are an Australian band, and Blood Records are putting out their new EP. I've mentioned Blood Records before. They're one of these companies who release limited editions of albums, or EPs in this case, that you might want to get. Dinked do the same, and what's the other one? There's another one. I can't remember what they're called. Anyway, Blood Records have got the new Spacey Jane EP coming out in Wound Vinyl. Yeah, it looks like it's kind of white with a red streak across the vinyl. Whatever turns you on. Anyway, it made me go away and think, what a Spacey Jane like. And this is them. This is from that EP. This is called I Never See Her.

That's Blossoms There and Love Talk from the Cool Like You album from 8 years ago, 2018. But it's also been featured in a film called Finding Emily that came out this year, a British rom-com. So if you go and see Finding Emily, you'll probably hear that by Blossoms. And before that, it was I Never See Her by Spacey Jane from their forthcoming EP. Really like the sound of that. Going back to Blossoms, they have got a new album coming out called Songs from the Wedding Cake. And it's a very humorous video promoting it with James Buckley of the Inbetweeners. And they've got a new single that's actually out now called Meet Me in Love, which I will hopefully be playing for you next week. Should have got that sort of one sorted out. And I did play the advert for the Wessex Country Music Show. Wessex Country Show, not country music, very different thing, which is this Saturday at Southwick, and there's tractors and whatever else. West Wilts Radio will be there, so if you're going down there, do pop by the West Wilts store and say hello. Should we get on with the gig guide? Now, I said I was going to have a whinge. I'm going to have a whinge. And I've just about got time for a whinge. Muse announced 4 dates this week. 2 in London at the O2 and 2 in Manchester at the Co-op. Standing ticket and the cheapest standing ticket were near enough £150. Seating tickets were about £450 if you wanted to be anywhere apart from up in the gods, it seems. So 2 of those, it's over near enough £1,000. I'm sorry, Muse, that is just not good enough. If Paul Heaton can keep his costs down to like 38 quid, you do not have to charge that much. You are ripping people off, and there you go. The booking agents, whatever, are ripping people off. Yeah, that's a bit of a whinge. Beverly Knight, she was on in Bath 2 weeks ago. She's now at the Beacon. This is Shoulda, Woulda, Coulda.

That's Gabriella Chill Me and Sweet About Me. And before that, it was Beverly Knight and Shoulda Woulda Coulda. Like I say, Beverly Knight was at the Forum 10 days ago. She's at the Beacon tomorrow, supported by Gabriella Chill Me. So if you go tomorrow, you'll probably hear both of those. One more for tomorrow. Let's go for the Three Horseshoes, shall we? Now, I've been talking about the gigs at the Horseshoes for a while, but I don't often have a chance to play the artists concerned. But because the gig guide's a bit on the thin side this week, I thought, well, I'd take the opportunity. So at the Horseshoes tomorrow, there is a band called GURP. Yeah, and I'm going to play you a track called Vampires. And then again on Saturday, they've got, in the afternoon, they've got a load of reggae, soul, funk and disco. I think it's like DJ stuff like that. And then in the evening, they've got a band called Itinerants. Now, there's quite a few bands called Itinerant. I think I've got the right one. I really hope I have. So we're going to have Vampires by GURP, followed by In the Hayloft by Itinerant. Enjoy both of these.

Well, I hope I've got the right itinerants. If I have, that's in the Hayloft. Well, it is anyway. It's in the Hayloft. And hopefully they are at the Three Horseshoes on Saturday evening. And before then, it was GURP and Vampires. I've had a message in from one of my listeners. Not over keen on that one, shall we say. Never mind. They are at the Three Horseshoes tomorrow night. So, yeah. I would tell you who are on at the Southgate in Devizes on Saturday, but they haven't decided yet. So hopefully, if you go along, there will be some live music going on. On the other hand, there are two other local gigs on Saturday. You could go to the O2 in Bristol and see All Them Witches. Or you could go to the Cheese and Grain and see Electric Six. Let's start with Red Rocking Chair by All Them Witches, shall we?

That's Danger High Voltage by Electric Six. Electric Six are at the Cheese and Grain on Saturday. And before that, it was a very truncated version, I have to say, of a song by All Them Witches. I don't think I'm going to be going to that, shall we say. It was just one of those. There are a few of those this week that I was listening to and thinking, why is it that when there's almost nothing on, you know, because the World Cup's on, things like that, there's still lots of very noisy bands who are doing the rounds? Maybe that's just because there's more of them. And talking of which, should we move on to Sunday? Because on Sunday, I was going to play you something by One Leg, One Eye, who are at Strange Brew, but I couldn't find a track that kind of clocked in at much less than 15 minutes. They were all pretty long, and to be honest, they really weren't the sort of thing I think you want to listen to at 10 past 6 on a Thursday evening. Yeah, so I'm sorry about that. On the other hand, at The Exchange, there's a band called Glixon. And at the Three Horseshoes, there's a band, this is Sunday now, there's a band called Burn the Midnight Oil. So let's have Splendor by Glixon and then Only the Brave by Burn the Midnight Oil. And I hope these two don't assault your ears quite so much.

That's Only the Brave by Burn the Midnight Oil. They are at the Three Horseshoes. I think it's Sunday afternoon if you want to get along to that one. Really like the sound of them. That's a really good one. And before then, it was Glixon and a song called Splendor. They are at the Exchange on Sunday. Again, my listener, hello Rebecca, messaged in reckoning Bradford-on-Avon wasn't ready for some of these, Glixon or them witches, stuff like that. So my apologies if they have blown your ears off. I liked the Glixon song, I thought it was really good. Anyway, shall we move on? Monday seems to be a bit of a desert gig wise. I should have said I did mention before it is the Isle of Wight Festival this weekend, so that might be one of the reasons that there's not a huge amount going on over the weekend, but you never know. Anyway, Monday is a bit of a desert, can't really find anything. Tuesday, one of the bands who are at the Isle of Wight Festival are moving on to Bristol Harbourside because it's the Bristol Sounds weekend, so there's lots of gigs all over the weekend and into next week really, with loads of people appearing on the Harbourside. If it's nice, it can be really lovely. I've seen the Manics there, saw the War on Drugs there a couple of years ago, people like that. Anyway, if you go down there on Tuesday, you could see the Kooks. Like I say, they are at the Isle of Wight as well. Or you could go along to Strange Brew and you could get American Indie Legends Superchunk. I'm not sure why they're playing Strange Brew, but, you know, I would have thought they could go for somewhere bigger. No insult to Strange Brew. But anyway, Superchunk are on. Like I say, a bit legendary. So let's have a Kook song that you will definitely know. And then a new one from Superchunk called I Don't Want You Anyway.

That's I Don't Want You Anyway by Superchunk, and they are at Strange Brew on Tuesday, and it doors for that are at 5:30, and it will finish by 8:30 in order to allow people to watch the England game. So they're screening the England game afterwards. I have to say, seeing Superchunk at like 7 o'clock on a Tuesday night kind of feels wrong, but then again, if you've got to work around the people going for the football, you know, and I think you do kind of wonder the Kooks and the various other bands that I haven't got onto yet for Tuesday, whether their gigs may be slightly interrupted by the fact that people might be wanting to watch the England game. Then again, there's plenty of people who don't care about football, so they're just going for the music. So yeah, and talking of which, two more for Tuesday at the Thekla. On the Thekla, at the Thekla, in the Thekla, whatever, the Thekla, the boat. There's a band called Culture Wars. I'm going to play you a track called Heaven. Or at the Exchange Basement, there's a band called Winona Bleach, and I'm going to play you a track called Religion. And I don't think these are quite going to blast your ears off, but my apologies if they do. So Culture Wars and Winona Bleach. See what you make of these two.

that was Religion by Winona Beach, and before that it was Heaven by Culture Wars. I didn't put those two together on purpose, but hey, they seem to go together, both in title and in female singer. So Culture Wars are at the Thekla on Tuesday, Winona Beach are at the Exchange Basement, and that's basically the unknown ones out of the way. So if you haven't heard of some of those, you'll definitely have heard of what comes next. In a little while, or in about 4 minutes, I'm going to play you The Streets. Now, The Streets are part of the Harbourside gig. They are there next Thursday. It's sold out. They're also there next Saturday, and I think that might have sold out as well. So if you're going to see The Streets on the Harbourside, I hope you enjoy that. On the other hand, if you're going on Wednesday, you catch Welsh legends, the Super Furry Animals.

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She pulls away my arms, the tightly clamped round her waist, gently pushing

The streets there and dry your eyes. They are at the Harbourside in Bristol next Thursday and next Saturday. So you could go to both of those. One more gig for next week. Next Thursday, I won't be here. You'll have a recording of me because I'm going to be at Western Burt Arboretum listening to these two.

complete with bad grammar. You know, I can listen to that, but you know, the bad grammar does get me down at times. Anyway, Deacon Blue there, and A Real Gone Kid, and before that it was Sense from the Lightning Seeds. They are both at Western Burt Arboretum next Thursday. Should be a hot one looking at the forecast, so definitely looking forward to that. And that's just about it for the gig guide. I've got something kind of tacked on the end that I'll come to in a minute, but like I always say, go out, find something, go down to the Three Horseshoes. I like the sounds of Itinerants. I like the sounds of Burn the Midnight Oil. They would definitely be worth catching up with. Or just pop down during the day on Saturday for the DJs with the reggae, soul, funk and disco stuff. You might even want to go and see GURP tomorrow night. Like I say, I know someone who's not going to be up for that, but yeah, there's lots going on. Go out there, find some live music, go and see what's on at the Southgate on Saturday, because they haven't said, so you never know what's going to turn up. Go and see Will Edmonds, who's at the Southgate on Sunday, and see what he's like. But yes, just go out there, buy a t-shirt, buy a CD, buy some vinyl, something like that. Support the artists, and support those artists, not the people like Muse who are trying to charge you £150 for a standing ticket or £400 for a seating ticket, which is just nonsense. More than a Glastonbury ticket, it is just ridiculous. We don't want any more of that. We want the small artists in the small venues who are willing to come out and say hello and chat and whatever else, anything like that. That is what we need more of, and less of people trying to rip us off. And Ticketmaster, I'm looking at you as well. So yeah, anything like that, I'm probably going to get banned from lots of gigs. If you were to go to the O2 in London tomorrow, or if you were going to go up to Manchester on Monday, you could see the B-52s and Devo.

Devo there and whip it. Like I say, they are at the O2 in London tomorrow, and then they're on in London in Manchester on Monday with the B52s and Lena Lovitch and someone else of that era. If you ever get the chance, track down Earth's podcast called 1001 Album Complaints. It's a bunch of American guys talking about a list of the 1001 albums that you have to listen to before you die. And one of them, they do a different album each week. And I just listened to the one for Are We Not Men? We Are Devo. Definitely interesting. I knew nothing about the background to Devo, and it's really quite astounding. You know, they've been going for years before Are We Not Men came out, and they ended up writing the music for Rugrats, amongst many other things. Mark Mothersbaugh wrote most of that, and supposedly the character of Chucky from Rugrats is based on Mark Mothersbaugh. So if you want to go back and relive your youth and watch Rugrats and look at the ginger hair and glasses of Chucky, you can think that's based on the main guy from Devo, quite possibly. I've got one more for you. Now, we started with a bit of prog, didn't we, with the Alan Parsons Project and Eye in the Sky. And I thought I'd finish with some prog as well. Pink Floyd. Pink Floyd have got a new EP out called 8 Tracks, or mini album, whatever. And it's tracks from throughout their career, some of which have been remixed by Stephen Wilson, who seems to not be able to get hold of an album without remixing it. It's just, you know, seems to be the thing he does at the moment. On that album, they've got Pigs on the Wing. Now, Pigs on the Wing comes off my favourite Pink Floyd album, which is Animals, which, you know, I do love The Wall. I do love The Final Cut, and not many people say that. But if I want to go to a favourite Floyd album, I will go for Animals. And on it, there are two tracks called Pigs on the Wing. Pigs on the Wing Part 2, Pigs on the Wing Part 1. Yeah, I should have done those the other way around. And they top and tail the album. Anyway, at one point on the 8 track, yeah, in those days, of the Animals, they released a version of Pigs on the Wing that put them both together. Anyway, Stephen Wilson has kind of resurrected that and tied them together, and there's a guitar solo in the middle that I think sounds like something off The Wall, but you know, you may not. So I thought we'd finish off with this. This is Pink Floyd with the full version of Pigs on the Wing. And I'll see you next week.

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1: A 30-year-old man's being questioned by police on suspicion of the attempted murder of a 3-year-old boy. The youngster's been left with critical injuries after ending up in a crocodile enclosure at Johnson Zoo in Cambridgeshire. Officers say they do not believe the man and child were known to each other. A teacher who murdered and sexually abused his 13-month-old adoptive son has been jailed for life. Jamie Varley's been given a rare whole-life order, which means he will never be released from prison. He's partner John McGowan Fazakerley has been sentenced to 25 years for his involvement in the death of Preston Davey. DCI Andy Fallows is from Lancashire Police.
2: Jamie Varley is an evil and monstrous individual who sexually, physically and mentally abused a vulnerable baby for his own sadistic pleasure.
1: And Iranian state media says its supreme leader is to deliver a very important message about the US peace deal shortly. That's the latest from Radio News Hub. I'm David Hall.
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4: In the dimly lit corner of a smoky, neon-soaked nightclub, a hushed anticipation falls over the crowd. 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He's not just a DJ. 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
1: Right, mate.
2: Here we are again. Must be Thursday night.
1: Think it is.
2: Thursday. It's another warm one in here. What's the? Oh crikey! I did last night in here, and the fan was 29 degrees. It's 31.
1: Wow.
2: It's even warmer.
1: Even warmer.
2: How you doing, my fella?
1: I'm doing all right,
2: Not so bad.
1: Yeah. And you?
2: Not so bad. Our thanks to Jeremy Robertson for the last couple of hours.
1: Indeed.
2: Of the set list. Me and him are seeing Deacon Blue next week. This same time this next week.
1: And the Lightning Seeds.
2: What are you going to see?
1: Probably not a lot, actually, after what I'm doing next Thursday during the afternoon, to be
2: true.
1: Fair.
2: This is true. You're going to be, yes, quite right.
1: I might see the inside of a pint of Stella or something.
2: But, yes, something to take your mind off what you're doing in the afternoon. Yes, understand. Right, Tracks of Our Years, what's that all about? Well, we play 2 hours of hits from a particular month and year. We tell you what month it is, you have to work out the year. The month is being February.
1: What else do we do?
2: We give people sport that people have been watching, what news has been happening on TV.
1: What I wasn't watching at the cinema.
2: What you weren't watching at the cinema. Though I've had a little gander. I reckon you might have seen a couple.
1: Ooh, okay.
2: I'm going to go for two.
1: All right, okay.
2: And a bit of TV.
1: Yeah,
2: and
1: the album chart.
2: The album chart as well. So all of that stuff should then lead you to a particular year. Like we say, it's February, but of what year? And once you've worked out what year it is, you text Jeremy on this number.
1: You text or you WhatsApp in on 07438 938 681. 07438 938 681. We've had a few people done that already.
2: Mm-hmm.
1: And before you reveal, I think, who is first on the podium, we've had some wrong guesses.
2: Right.
1: And the first wrong guess came in from Lisa, who is in the States, in California. She said she's dancing in her living room, and she's gone for the year, which actually is not correct. I will say no more than that. But thanks for messaging in, Lisa. Hope you're going to carry on listening and message in again. Kay, who's in Canterbury in Kent, has messaged in, and she said Greece. And she has got it wrong. She has said she saw the film 6 times that year, the year she's gone for.
2: But the year they saw it, but that's not the year that the Megamix came out.
1: Absolutely. Matt Berry, not that one, this one. He went for the same year as the other two, and he got it wrong, and he said, oh no. So I think he'll have a rethink. And we've also got Sarah Smith in the New Forest, who has had, easy peasy this one, fellas. Happy Go Club memories.

0: Oh yay! Oh yay! Oh yay! You are listening to West Wilts Radio!
1: Thank you, Trevor. Thank you, Trevor. Did you enjoy the footy last night?
2: I did.
1: Yeah?
2: Yeah, I did. Very much so.
1: Enjoyed the second half better more than the first half, I'll wager.
2: Yeah.
1: No, it was good. It was good. Right, any more activity on?
2: Yes. We have Dave Lyons has messaged in and he said, I'm going for the early, and he's given me a decade.
1: Mm-hmm.
2: And Anna in Corsham has said, knew that was a trick, but still don't know what year it is, which must mean it's in the, and she's given the same decade as Dave. And then Lisa over in the States has said, I'm thinking Greece must have been a re-release in the, and she's given the same decade as the other two. I think if we're being totally honest with you, it was actually the Greece Megamix.
1: Yes.

0: So take what you will from that. But anybody else has messaged you, Mr. Q, or
1: no,
0: not?
1: No, it's all quiet on this side. But no, I think as Jeremy said, the other Jeremy, not you,
0: yes.
1: That, you know, we're in the era of, what do you call them, the Stars on 45E.
0: It was a bit before this,
1: right? But it was in that sort of flavor, I suppose.
0: Yeah,
1: it was a kind of like a mega mix of sort of things. So yeah, it was put there. We covered it with Leaves and made a trap for you,
0: and it was a huge hit. Got to number three.
1: Right, let's have one more, and then we'll have a bit of news. This is Kylie Minogue. Just had her. You haven't got Prime, have you?
0: Yes.
1: Have you?
0: Yes.
1: Have you watched her biography?
0: No.
1: Well, this is Kylie Minogue with What Do I Have to Do.

0: grab your diary, because you won't want to miss out on the Wessex Midsummer Vintage Show, happening over the 20th and 21st of June. Alongside trucks, motorcycles, tractors and steam engines, there will be live music, steam train rides and fairground attractions. So that's the Wessex Midsummer Vintage Show at Greenhill Farm, Southwick, on the 20th and 21st of June. See you there.
1: There we go. What do I have to do from Kylie Minogue? Any more activity over there? Have we got any corrections?
2: Matt Berry has, and by the way, all these messages have been from Matt and Maisie, his daughter, not just Matt.
1: Okay.
2: Matt has said, if not the year he actually went for, I will go for, and he's gone up a year and he's got it right.
1: Excellent.
2: So Matt and Maisie, well done. You are second on the podium. Nothing else apart from that, though. I think people are sort of, they're getting the right decade, but not actually getting the right year.
1: Right, okay. So. Okay, right. Well, should we have a bit of news then? See if that may help. You off, Mr. Robertson? See ya.
2: He's off, Ski.
1: So February of this year. Let's see if any of these news items... Oh, I've got a jingle for that, haven't I?
2: You have.
1: Hang on, bear with me.
2: Bit of the yellow.
1: Bear with. Here we go.

0: Well, here is the news. The Provisional IRA launched a mortar attack on 10 Downing Street, blowing in all the windows of the Cabinet Room during a session of the War Cabinet, but there was no injuries. I don't remember that. I do.
1: Yeah.
0: Heavy snow disrupts the country for a second time, where the second time that winter where Britain has experienced a prolonged cold snap. Barclays Bank reported to be on the verge of axing 13,000 employees. A man is killed in bombings at Victoria and Paddington stations. Don't think it's the same man. You know, that would be unfortunate, wouldn't it? Ballet legend Dame Margot Fonteyn dies of cancer at the age of 71. The Director of Public Prosecution announces that the Birmingham Six could soon be freed after 17 years as their convictions were no longer considered safe and satisfactory. British scientist Tim Berners-Lee introduces the World Wide Web, the first web browser, while working at CERN in Geneva. So if you've got your web knowledge, your internet knowledge, then it's that year.
1: What's that? The World Wide Web? Is that
0: the World Wide Web?
1: Web, is it?
0: Okay. It's very much like a spider's web, okay. But kind of like think a spider's web, but kind of in an electronic form.
1: Okay.
0: Clever. The National Institute of Economic and Social Research predicts the recession will end this summer. That's not the current summer. This is news from back in the day. Iraq accepts a provisional ceasefire. It's funny how kind of like, you know,
1: comes around again, isn't it?
0: It's
1: their next door neighbours at the moment.
0: Yes, absolutely. Yeah. And let's finish off with a couple of births. Bonnie Wright. You probably don't know who Bonnie Wright is. She played Ginny Weasley in Harry Potter films.
1: Okay, never seen any of them.
0: Who ends up with Harry? No spoilers there. And Ed Sheeran.
1: Oh, I know him.
0: Yeah.
1: Well, not personally, but I know of him.
0: You have heard of him. There you go. And that completes your news from February of this particular year.
1: He's that well-known Ipswich Town fan, isn't he?
0: I believe he is.
1: He is, yeah.
0: I believe he is. Right, back to the music. Oh, this is a beautiful one. Beautiful, beautiful. She didn't really come to our attention, I think, until Woman in Chains, really,
1: okay,
0: for us.
1: Okay, yeah.
0: But this was her solo. And Woman in Chains is a corking song,
1: isn't it? Absolutely.
0: But this is every bit as good. This is her solo. She had a couple of solo songs. But this is Aletta Adams and Get Here.

0: Hello there, this is Francis Rossi, and when I'm not rocking all over the world, I like to listen to Jer and Tim on West Wilts Radio.
1: Thank you, Francis. Get Here from Aletta Adams from her Circle of One album. Cracking album.
2: Yeah.
3: Discovered by Rowan and Kurt.
1: By Rowan, yeah.
3: Yeah, in a bar.
1: He's got an autobiography coming out next month.
3: He has. Or is it August? I think it's August.
1: You might be right. I know it's coming soon. I watched an advert with him. I can't remember how it's written. He's talking about astrological stuff as well as.
3: Really?
1: It's the first. I can't remember how he put it. First astrological autobiography.
3: Okay.
1: Sounds a bit weird, to be honest. But he's I think it's got everything we'd want in it.
3: Yeah.
1: But it goes off at a bit of a kind of astrological tangent as well.
3: Okay.
1: Yep. Anything more on phones?
3: Yes. Anna has been in touch and she said cold snap snow must mean that she's got the year bang on. She said that Abby, her daughter, was one.
1: Oh, right. Okay.
3: So well done, Anna. That's brilliant. You got it right.
1: Nicely worked out as
3: absolutely.
1: Well.
3: Absolutely. Lisa over in near San Diego said she's going for and she is 2 years out.
1: Okay.
3: 2 years out. So go up or down 2 years, Lisa, and you'll be bang on. Jeff Parker, who is... They're still away. I mean, they're always away, aren't
1: they? They're just... life's a holiday for
3: absolutely.
1: Them.
3: Absolutely. He said, receiving very intermittently, just heard some of the news, now gone again, total guess based on the news, and yeah, you're about... Well, you're nearly 20 years out, Jeff.
1: Oh, God.
3: So I think you need to go up a bit.
1: Yeah.
3: Up a bit, yeah. But thanks for messaging in. We really do appreciate it. Thank you.
1: I think of all of them, the birth of the internet, I think, is probably
3: absolutely.
1: Tim Berners-Lee introducing the World Wide Web. WWW, great, mate. Yeah, that's, I think, of all of those bits of news.
3: Most helpful.
1: Yes. Yeah, or if you can work out how old Ed Sheeran is. Take a look at a picture of Ed Sheeran and sort of work out right, let's have one more piece of music and then we'll have some sport if you've got some sport there.
3: We've got some sport in.
1: Right, in which case let's in running up to your sport then let's see if we can make you swear.
3: Okay.

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2: Right, we've had a little bit more activity on the phones.
3: Okay.
2: Before we look at the sport. Emma has... Oh, Emma, you're 1 year out. And, oh, no, she's just got in time and she's got it bang on. So, well done, Emma.
3: Nice work.
2: Brilliant, yeah. And it's, she said it's her decade, the decade she likes.
3: Mm-hmm.
2: Lisa, you've gone the wrong way.
3: Oh, right.
2: She's gone up.
3: She had to jump.
2: Yeah, she had
3: to jump 2 years.
2: She's jumped up rather than jump down. So,
3: okay.
2: Lisa, you're a little further away now. So go down from your original guess,
3: yeah.
2: 2 years, and you should be bang on the money.
3: Either that or go down 4 years.
2: Yeah, yeah.
3: Works
2: yeah,
3: the
2: yeah,
3: same.
2: Yeah, yeah,
3: yeah.
2: Dave Lyons, and Dave, you're 1 year out. We're
3: there's
2: just 1 year out.
3: It's not, you know, by 20 to 8, we're not generally, you know...
2: No, absolutely.
3: There's a lot of people still to get over the line, isn't there?
2: Yeah, no, absolutely. And I know that my good friend and colleague, Steve Neary, is waiting for the sport news before he has a go.
3: Oh, so, well, in which case, should we crack on and play your theme?
2: Indeed.
4: And now it's over to Jay on the sports desk to hear about what sporty type things have been happening.
2: Right, okay, let's look at the sports news from February this particular year. As usual, we'll start with football. On the 2nd of February, Arsenal suffer their first league defeat of the season in their 24th game, going down 2-1 to Chelsea at Stamford Bridge. They remain top of the league by a single point, although Liverpool have two games in hand. Sheffield United are now just 2 points adrift of safety after a 4-1 home win over Southampton. And on the 20th of February, the FA Cup fourth round sees a replay between Liverpool and Everton, ending in a dramatic 4-all draw at Goodison Park, forcing a second replay. You wouldn't get that these days, of course, because it goes to extra time and then penalties.
3: Mm-hmm.
2: 22nd of February, Kenny Dalglish announces his resignation as Liverpool manager. Longest serving coach Ronnie Moran is appointed caretaker. On the 24th of February, Arsenal return to the top of the First Division on goal difference, beating Crystal Palace 4-0 at Highbury, while Liverpool suffer a shock 3-1 defeat at Luton. Wimbledon go 6th with a 5-1 win over Tottenham at Plough Lane.
3: Oh.
2: On the 27th of February, Everton beat Liverpool 1-0 in the second replay of the FA Cup 5th round tie at Goodison Park, ending Liverpool's hopes of a unique second double. On the last day of the month, as February draws to a close, Arsenal now ahead of Liverpool at top of the First Division only on goal difference, while Crystal Palace are 5 points behind. At the other end of the table, a splendid run of form has moved Sheffield United 6 points clear of bottom place Derby. The Blades are now level on goal difference with Coventry City, Sunderland and Queen's Park Rangers. Let's look at the rugby news from this month, and the home nations was well in swing by this point. 2nd of February, Ireland lose at home to France 13-21, while at Murrayfield, Scotland ease past Wales 32-12. On the 16th of February, in Wales, Cardiff drew with Ireland 21 each, while England beat Scotland 21-12 at Twickenham. Your eventual champions for this particular season are England. Some cricket news, and between the 1st and the 5th of February, England lose the 5th and final test in the Ashes series in Perth by 9 wickets, and they lose the series 3-0 with 2 tests being drawn. In this particular test, Alan Lamb top scores for England, scoring 91 in the first innings. However, Aussie paceman Craig McDermott has the final say, taking 8 for 97. And in the second innings, Merv Hughes takes 4 for 37, while Jeff Marsh top scores for the host, scoring 63, not 8. So yet another Ashes hammering.
3: Merv was the guy with the big tash.
2: That's right, yeah. Merv was the big tash, bustling fast bowler.
3: Mm.
2: Yeah. Yeah, so that, Mr. Timothy Quick, is your...
3: Is that you done?
2: That's me done. That's your sports news. We got quite a few messages just popped in whilst I was reading that.
3: Mm-hmm.
2: Dave Lyons is bang on. He's got it right. Well done, Dave. Lisa, and she has got it right. And she says that was the year that her husband graduated from high school, which is why which is just like Greece, by the way. Oh, well, there we go. That was Rydell High, wasn't it? It was
3: yes.
2: Greece? Yeah, yeah.
3: Except he was probably the normal age rather than everybody in Greece who was about 35.
2: Yeah. Absolutely, absolutely. Yeah. Laura, my poor line manager, my new line manager,
3: what
2: has she let herself in for?
3: Poor thing.
2: She is guessing. Laura, you're 1 year out. Have a think and come back with another guest, but you're only 1 year out. Well done.
3: Can't we just let her have it? You know, she's got enough on her plate anyway.
2: favouritism.
3: As far as I'm concerned, she can be within 20-odd years and she's still good in my book.
2: Yeah, absolutely. She's on leave this week. She had to take a week off.
3: Oh, well, for therapy.
2: And that's not a surprise, really, is it?
3: No, not at all.
2: With having to manage Steve and me at work, I mean. You know,
3: exactly.
2: Yeah, absolutely.
3: Exactly.
2: Yeah. There we go. That's it on the phones at the moment. So, yeah, if you've got a message or you want to have a guest in the year, please WhatsApp in on 07438 938 681. That's 07438 938 681.
3: Cool. And we'll have the telly on the other side of Robert Palmer's Mercy, Mercy Me. This is a bit of a medley as well, isn't it?
2: It is.
3: Because it's got a bit of...
2: It's Marvin Gaye, isn't it?
3: It's a bit of Marvin Gaye's I Want You and Mercy, Mercy Me. So enjoy, people.

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2: Top 10 hit for Robert Palmer there. Got to number 9. It was his third single. Which album was it from? It's from Don't Explain.
3: Don't Explain.
2: Third album from Don't Explain. Yeah. Third album, third single from Don't Explain. As we both said earlier, both recorded by Marvin Gaye previously.
3: It's a nice one, that one.
2: Yeah.
3: Robert Palmer couldn't do much wrong.
2: No, he couldn't. No.
3: Although the kind of like, I have to say, Addicted to Love sort of leaves me a bit cold.
2: It does.
3: But maybe I've just heard it too much.
2: I think that's probably one of the problems. I think Every Kind of People's my favourite.
3: Yes. Yeah. No. Absolutely.
2: From 1978, I think.
3: Yeah. Yeah. No. Absolutely. No longer with us, sadly.
2: No.
3: longer with us. Right. Let's have a quick look at the TV. It's ITV.
2: Okay.
3: I haven't got the kind of like particular day of the week, but it would have been based on what I'm looking at here. It's a Saturday,
2: right.
3: So it's a Saturday in February of this particular year. Right, TVAM started the day 6 o'clock in the morning, and then 8 o'clock it hey it's Saturday. A lot of programmes here again that I
2: think it might be a Saturday then.
3: No, absolutely, yeah. But a lot of programmes that I don't necessarily recognise, but. Hey, it's Saturday.
2: Okay.
3: Don't know. That was at 8 o'clock. Motormouth was at 9:25. Sort of loosely rings a bell.
2: Yeah,
3: but
2: loosely rings a bell with me as well.
3: Yeah, can't think what that was there. 11:30, the ITV chart show, and then 12:30, it was this.
2: I recognise it very well, but I couldn't tell you what
3: it's,
2: it is.
3: It's kind of football related.
2: It's not on the ball.
3: No, it's the one that wasn't on the ball. One that could easily have been in the 1966 squad, but wasn't because of his drinking.
2: Oh, Satan Greasy.
3: Satan Greasy.
2: So, yeah, they took over, didn't they? On the ball, yeah.
3: Then 1 o'clock was the news. Grand Sportsmasters was at 1:10, and then a World of Sports special at 1:40. And then at 2:10, it was a programme called The Day. 2:15, it was golf, and then a film from 1955, Escape to Burma.
2: Okay,
3: sounds fascinating. That was at 3:10. So the film had gone through all the way. So kind of got the news at 4:45, and then the results service at 5 o'clock. Local news at 5:10, and then this one at 5:15. I don't think it's going to mean much to you, does it?
2: Like the music, but
3: feels very much of this era, doesn't it?
2: Big hair and stuff.
3: Beverly Hills 90210.
2: Okay,
3: yeah.
2: No, never watched it,
3: no. No, nor me either. So that was at 5:15, which took you through to 6:10, and this.

0: I was a BBC man, still am, to be honest. So yeah. I don't know.
1: No, catchphrase.
0: Okay.
1: Catchphrase. Yeah. So catchphrase, that was on at 6:10, which took us through to hit this one. This is an intriguing one. Bet.
0: Okay.
1: Yeah, I can't. I got a feeling it was. Was it Matthew Kelly? Matthew Kelly. Okay. Matthew Kelly. He was kind of rent-a-presenter back
0: was,
1: in those days,
0: yeah.
1: Wasn't he?
0: Yeah.
1: Yeah. So you bet that was on at 6:40. Oh, and then it was a film. You had a film of. I think you'll get this one.
2: From Russia.
0: I won that, yeah.
1: Is it From Russia with Love? Yeah, yeah. Yes, it is.
0: Matt Monro.
1: And what was his job before he was a singer? Because it was always the standard thing that people always used to say. Former...
0: Go on.
1: Bus driver.
0: Okay.
1: Former bus driver. A bit like the Fred House go. It was kind of, you know, he was former taxi driver, wasn't he? And Matt Monro, you couldn't say back in the day Matt Monro without saying former bus driver.
0: Okay.
1: So From Russia with Love, from 1963, that was the big film that night at 7:40. Oh, let's put it a bit louder because it's a cracking song. 9:45 was the news after the big film. Then it was 10 o'clock, it was the weather. And then, have I got the music for that? No, I haven't. Aspel and Company. Was,
0: yeah, I remember that.
1: Was it 10:05?
0: He was the one who jumped to the side, wasn't
1: yes,
0: he, the BBC?
1: Because he'd been Beeb. Yeah, no.
0: It's funny,
1: it always. Did you think the same thing? It always felt terribly disloyal.
0: Yeah, I don't know, very much so,
1: I don't
0: yeah.
1: know why, when Morecambe and Wise went to
0: and
1: the
0: And when Bruce
1: side,
0: did it, yeah.
1: Yeah, no, yeah. exactly. Felt
0: That's Forsyth, not Springsteen, by the way.
1: Oh, yeah, no, absolutely. But it felt terribly disloyal.
0: Yeah,
1: and I don't
0: yeah.
1: know why I held such.
0: No, I agree with you, it did.
1: Held it in such high esteem. Right, and so Aspel and Company was at 10:05. And then this one. I think this one's quite a tricky one.
0: No idea.
1: It was the actor had appeared in something else called Cannon, if that helps you. His name was William Conrad.
0: Oh, yeah.
1: You remember the name of this one? Don't know, yeah. Jake and the Fat Man. I never watched this, but I used to like Cannon back in the day. And then the evening finished off at 11:50 with something called the Diamond Arts Festival.
0: Okay.
1: There we go. Right. Shall we have a bit more music then?
0: Yes. And what are we going to have now?
1: We are going to have, I think you're going to approve of this one, Rick Astley's one.
0: Okay.
1: The one that wasn't kind of like, you know, the one that poor old Rick kind of dines out on Never Gonna Give You Up.
0: Yeah,
1: but this was
0: he was having a cry for help, wasn't he?
1: He was having a cry for help. Let's have a bit of his cry for help.

0: Hopefully we have entertained you for the first hour. We've literally just gone past the hour of 8 o'clock. I think we got everybody there, did we?
1: Apart from a couple. Steve Neary's just come in and he's got it right. And I think Dave Branson was 1 year out, so he hasn't come back.
0: Yeah, yeah.
1: And the Parkers, again, we haven't had another call.
0: No, but I know they're in a...
1: Patchy signal area.
0: Well, we better tell people then. Yeah. We were in the month of Feb, and we were in the year of 19. We were in the 90s. All those things happened. The birth of the internet. And all this music has been from 1991. Right, quick little gander at the cinema chart. I'm saying you'd have watched two.
1: Okay.
0: But it's probably one or probably zero based on the last couple of weeks. My guessing hasn't been up to scratch. Number 10, Rocky V. The worst of the entire...
1: Absolutely not.
0: I think most people that are fans of the Rocky franchise will equally go along with the fact that Rocky V is the worst of the lot. Kindergarten Cop, was it number 9?
1: Yes.
0: Have you? Mm. I didn't have you down for that. Mm. Crikey. Oh, that's a bonus.
1: On the telly.
0: Yeah. Well, that's fine. Yeah, these aren't... Yeah. It's whether you've watched them or not. DuckTales the movie, Treasure of the Lost Lamp.
1: No.
0: The Grifters at number 7.
1: They were a soul band from the States, were they?
0: It was the Drifters, I believe, wasn't it? Yeah.
1: No.
0: This was my banker, Home Alone, number 6.
1: I'm sure I've probably seen.
0: Yeah, well, that's the two, then I'll take that. Number 5, The Field. No, I don't know either. Dances with Wolves, bit of an epic at number 4. Nope. Kevin Costner. Pacific Heights, Michael Keaton film, number 3. That's a great film, proper scary.
1: He was Batman, wasn't he?
0: He was Batman, yeah.
1: Not in that, though.
0: But no, he wasn't. No, he's not Batman in every single film that he's been in.
1: No.
0: The Russia House at number 2. No. Three Men and a Little Lady, the follow-up to Three Men and a Baby.
1: No,
0: at number 1. Still, I got me 2, though.
1: You got your 2. Perhaps not the one you're thinking of.
0: No, absolutely. No. And Home Alone is a little bit kind of, you know, you think you probably have. Kindergarten Cop wasn't expected. I didn't have you down for that.
1: Yeah.
0: Didn't have you down for that. Right, let's have one more piece of music then, and we'll... Or should we do the album chart?
1: Yeah, let's do the album chart.
0: Heck, let's do the album chart.
1: What were we buying back in February of 1991?
0: A little bit more than the cinema chart. Number 10, All True Man, Mr. Alexander O'Neill. We're both Alexander O'Neill fans. It's not his hearsay for me, is his best album, but this was not bad. All True Man, What Is This Thing Called Love, Shame on Me, and It Looks Like Sentimental. It's my appalling writing. Okay. It looks like sentient, to be honest, but I'm taking it to be sentimental. So that was at number 10. Number 9, Doubt by Jesus Jones. Not particularly familiar with Jesus Jones. I know they've got a single in the chart kind of coming up, haven't they?
1: Very local, though. Apparently.
0: Are they?
1: Yeah.
0: Are they local boys, aren't they?
1: Bradford and Avon.
0: Are they really?
1: Yeah. Oh, yeah.
0: Blimey, I should know them, then, shouldn't I?
1: Yeah.
0: Probably walk past them in the street. Real, Real, Real, Right Here, Right Now, International Bright Young Things. I know that one.
1: Yeah.
0: And Who, Where, Why.
1: Yeah.
0: But I'm only familiar with the International Bright Young Things tune. Number 8, Dedication, The Very Best of Thin Lizzy.
1: That's
0: a corker, isn't it?
1: I bought that on cassette at the time.
0: Hey. I always worried about cassettes being chewed up.
1: Yeah, yeah.
0: The Very Best of Thin Lizzy, Whiskey in the Jar, Jailbreak, Boys Are Back in Town, plus many other golden greats. Enigma is that up next at number 7.
1: Yeah,
0: with
1: no, I didn't get that.
0: MCMXCAD.
1: Hmm.
0: And obviously you're kind of like a Roman theologian.
1: Yeah, absolutely.
0: MCMXC stands for?
1: No idea.
0: 1990.
1: Okay.
0: Yeah. Obviously, we're in 1991, but it was released in 1990.
1: Yeah.
0: And that had Sade, because I always want to say sadness, but it's
1: sadness.
0: It's actually sadness with an E in the middle, isn't it?
1: So sadness, whatever.
0: Mea Culpa, Princes of Lost, and The Rivers of Belief were apparently the singles from that.
1: Okay.
0: Belinda Carlisle was at number 6 with Runaway Horses. she had a tendency to leave her lights on, didn't she?
1: She did.
0: Yeah.
1: Yes.
0: And then, oh, I can't read my writing there. Summer Rain, Runaway Horses, Vision of You, La Luna. Oh, it's a heavily mind this.
1: Yeah.
0: La Luna and We Want the Same Thing.
1: Yeah.
0: Yeah.
1: Yeah.
0: Not What It Looks Like. At number five, The Immaculate Collection by Madonna.
1: Not a bad album.
0: Not a bad album. Basically her greatest hits of Madge up to that point. But she did release two singles from that as well, Justify My Love and Rescue Me.
1: Yeah.
0: To try and sell it.
1: Boost sales.
0: To sell it to those people who hadn't already bought all the singles anyway. The Very Best of Elton John was at number four.
1: That was the double album, I think, with a blue cover.
0: Oh, right. Okay. There's been a few.
1: There's been loads. But that captured his career up to 1990, because I think he had Sacrifice on it and Club at the End of the Street, things like that.
0: Yeah.
1: So, yeah.
0: And it looks, if my scribblings are right, it looks like he had You've Got to Love Someone and Easier to Walk Away.
1: Yeah, yeah. Those were the singles from that era.
0: Again, to kind of. To try and flog it to those that hadn't already got them all. Wicked Game by Chris Isaak at number three.
1: Uh-huh.
0: Don't know what that means. Can't see what that is. It looks like it's a kind of like a collection from his first three albums. It's a kind of like a.
1: So it's Phil Collins?
0: I think. It's Chris Isaak.
1: Chris Isaak.
0: Yeah, it's the kind of like. It's basically because he'd had the success of Wicked Game.
1: Hmm.
0: It was a kind of like it was a cash in.
1: He jumped on the bandwagon
0: and created a new album that was a kind of sort of a best of his first three albums. Into the Light, Gloria Estefan at number two.
1: Good album.
0: Do you want to have a go at any of the singles
1: Coming
0: there?
1: Coming Out the Dark.
0: Coming Out the Dark. Yeah.
1: Ooh.
0: That's the bigger one. Not what I've got here. I've got Seal Our Fate.
1: Yeah.
0: Can't Forget You. Remember Me With Love and Live For Loving You. Apparently.
1: Yeah.
0: And at number one, Innuendo by Queen. I've got three songs here.
1: The Show Must Go On.
0: Yeah.
1: Innuendo.
0: Yeah.
1: And the I'm other going one. Slightly mad.
0: I'm going slightly mad.
1: Yeah.
0: Yeah. And there was one.
1: And These Are the Days of Our Lives was the other single taken from there.
0: Is that right?
1: It was because that was the Christmas number one in this particular Christmas coming.
0: Yeah.
1: With Bohemian Rhapsody.
0: Oh, right. Oh, okay.
1: Freddie died November
0: of
1: this year.
0: Yes, of course, we're in that era. Sad.
1: Yeah, sad loss. Yeah.
0: Right, let's have one song and then we'll start talking down through the top 40. This is, I don't know if this is this one, Do the Bartman.
1: Oh, yeah.
0: Are we all right with that?
1: Do the Bartman, man.

0: hell, man.
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2: The Simpsons were, of course, number one. They were number one for 3 weeks with Did the Bart Man. They had two other chart hits, Deep, Deep Trouble, also in 1991, and Spider, which was a digital download in 2007.
3: All right. So okay.
2: There you go.
3: But this was fairly near the launch of The Simpsons.
2: Yeah.
3: I think it's probably pointless to ask you the question, but do you know, because The Simpsons didn't start... It started as a kind of like an animation that appeared in something else's, somebody else's show. Are you familiar with the somebody else's show?
2: No.
3: The Tracey Ullman show. It was a little segment in the Tracey Ullman show that suddenly got a spin-off and a show of its own, and it's done rather well for itself.
2: Yeah,
3: hasn't
2: it? Has done rather well.
3: Rather well. Right, let's have a look at the top 40. The top 40, great mate, of February 1991. And we're not going very far because we're kind of like stopping and starting at number 40 with, as Jer said, local boys here.
2: Yeah.
3: Jesus Jones with International Bright Young Thing.

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1: That's right, yeah. On your digital radio. So Jesus Jones there, International Bright Young Things. There seemed to be some debate between the two screens we're looking at, that whether it's London or Bradford-on-Avon, but I think we'll claim them as our own.
2: We'll claim them.
1: If there's certainly one of them said, and London is a bit, you know, that's a big old place, isn't it?
2: Yeah.
1: Bradford-on-Avon, I think we're right. So they were at number 40. Tongue and Cheek, Forget-Me-Nots, were at number 39. Whitney Houston, All the Man That I Need, at 38. Loved a bit of Whitney. Jimmy Somerville with Bronski Beat, Small Town Boy, a 1991 remix of that, was at number 37.
2: That was a charity release. That was it. For the Shelter. Charity, yeah.
1: Okay.
2: Homeless charity.
1: We opened the show with the next one at 36. John Travolta and Olivia Newton-John credited for the Grease Megamix at number 36. 35, Living Colour, Love Rears Its Ugly Head, but we're making a stop at number 34 for the lady that had a tendency. She wasn't very eco-friendly. She was always leaving the light on.
2: Yeah.
1: But on this particular occasion, she was dancing in the rain to the Summer Rain.

0: In the words of Corin Bailey Ray, girl, put your kettle on, come tell us your favourite song. 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
2: I've got some good news. We won the league.
1: You did win the league, but you can't keep on dining out on that.
2: I will do. Till next season.
1: Oh, yeah, no, absolutely. I'm sure you will. Right, so that was Belinda Carlisle with Summer Rain at number 34, The Railway Children at number 33, not the film of the same name.
2: No.
1: This was a band who had a single here with Every Beat of the Heart. All Together Now with The Farm at 32, you had that earlier on. 31, Gloria Estefan, Coming Out of the Dark. I thought you'd want that. That's a nice tune.
2: Well, a bit limited, aren't we?
1: We are a bit limited. Summer's Magic for Mark Summers at number 30. But we're making a stop at number 29 for a bit of a classic.
2: Was re-released because Dirty Dancing was shown on television.
1: Oh, right. Okay. Was that the sole reason, was it?
2: Yeah.
1: Right.
2: And okay. It got to number 8 in our charts in this particular year after its initial release, I think, in 1987.
1: Yeah. It's a banging tune. This is Bill Medley and Jennifer Warnes, who are having the time of their lives.

0: I'm Sandy Jones, and you're listening to Westworld's Radio in God's Own County.
1: No one puts baby in the corner. I've never seen Dirty Dancing. Have you seen Dirty Dancing? Have you?
2: Yeah.
1: Crikey. A film. Mm. You've seen
2: it. Good soundtrack.
1: It is a cracking soundtrack. Cracking soundtrack. Yeah, no, never seen the film. And is it good?
2: Very good.
1: Would you recommend it to friends and family?
2: Absolutely.
1: Excellent. Bill Medley and Jennifer Warnes there with I've Had the Time of My Life. They were at 29. 28, Jimmy Barnes and INXS with Good Times. Oh, another megamix, the Night Fever megamix at 27 by the Mixmasters. 808 State, so I take it that is just kind of a megamix of Saturday Night Fever songs, is it?
2: Yeah, Night Fever, Jive Talking, Staying Alive, You Should Be Dancing.
1: Sounds quite good. Sounds quite good. 808 State, we're at number 26 with In Your Face. Your, spelt as in your.
2: Your.
1: Come here. Come here. But we're making a stop at number 25 for Mr. Chris Isaak. He had the album in the kind of like near the top of the chart. This was his single at this moment in time. This was Blue Hotel.

0: Drive Time here on West Wilts Radio. Kick off the week with Pete Cole on Monday with all the hits from across the decades. 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
1: I'm going to have to update a lot of these because Nashville Nights is moving to Wednesday. So it's it buggers up an awful lot of the...
2: Is that you doing that jingle, is it?
1: It is curiously amazing, that, isn't it? Yeah.
2: You got a sore throat, did you?
1: Yeah. So Chris Isaac there with Blue Hotel at number 25. 24, Free and All Right Now.
2: That was a remix.
1: I was going to say,
2: just released
1: the
2: greatest hits.
1: One. That was, right, okay.
2: And it was one of the singles from that, but it was a remix, yeah.
1: Ralph Tresvant?
2: Yeah.
1: Tresvant. With Sensitivity at number 23. 22, New Kids on the Block with Games. But we're making a stop at number 21 for, again, what feels an appropriate song, given the footy last night.
2: Definitely.
1: And we're all getting a little bit of kind of football crazy, with A Tribe Called Quest and Can I Kick It? Yes, you can.

0: Hello, I'm Sharon Davis, and you're listening to West Wilts Radio.
1: Okay, I was on the ball there. That seemed a very abrupt end, didn't it? To Can I Kick It? Yes, you can. A Tribe Called Quest. So they were at 21. Offshore, I Can't Take the Power at number 20. Kenny Thomas, outstanding. At 19, Robert Palmer, Mercy, Mercy Me, I Want You. We had that earlier on at number 18. Kim Appleby, formerly of Mel & Kim.
2: Mel & Kim fame,
1: With Glad at number 17. Gonna Make You Sweat, we had that earlier on. CNC Music Factory featuring Freedom Williams at 16. But we're making another stop for You Got the Love. Now, this has been a hit over and over again, hasn't
2: yeah,
1: it? Across
2: this
1: the years.
2: Is, The Source featuring Candy Stanton.
1: Candy Stanton.
2: The American singer.
1: Yes. Young Hearts Run Free, was that her biggie?
2: Yeah, that was definitely her. Yeah, this was originally released apparently in 1986.
1: Oh, right, okay.
2: Where it reached number 95.
1: Oh, right, okay.
2: Remixed and re-released in 1991, and it got to number 4.
1: There we go then. So this is You Got the Love. Sometimes.

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1: That's right, you are, Dee Dee. Right, I reckon we can still, with a wind behind us, we can still get three more songs in.
2: Plenty of wind behind us.
1: Absolutely, there's plenty with us. The Source featuring Candy Staton there with You Got the Love. Sadness Part 1, or Sadness Part 1. Enigma at 14. Vanilla Ice at 13 with Play That Funky Music. Cry for Help with Rick Astley at number 12.
2: Heard that earlier.
1: We did. Seal and Crazy at number 11. Soho with Hippie Chick at number 10. Queen Innuendo at number 9. Alita Adams, Get Here. Again, you had that earlier on at number 8. Nomad featuring MC Mikey Freedom with I Wanna Give You Devotion at number 7. But we're making a stop at number 6. EMF, local
2: from Cinderford, just across the bridge.
1: Oh, right.
2: New Forest, Forest of Dean.
1: Yeah, I Believe.

0: There we go. Wiggle it.
1: Just a little bit.
0: Two in a room. Yeah. Wiggle it just a little bit. Right, we've got a chart to kind of like to finish off here. What do we got? So EMF was with, I believe.
1: Yeah.
0: At number six. Then we had Kylie Minogue at number five with What Do I Have to Do?
1: How's that earlier?
0: Only You by Praise at number four. Then we had that last song there, Two in a Room, Wiggle It. Number three. We'll come back to number two. But number one was The Simpsons with Do the Bartman, and we had that earlier on.
1: We did.
0: And that's barring the number two song, which we've not played yet. That's us out of here, isn't it?
1: Indeed. Yes, into the coat with a cool evening.
0: Yeah, absolutely. Now, we're not here next week, but we are playing out the last week. The 1981 was it?
1: It was 83.
0: It's a good one. Yeah. If you missed it last week, then you get a bonus. You find out what it is already then. But it's a good one.
1: You can hear, I wish I could fly up to the sky, but I can't.
0: It's a treat. The song we've not played yet is number two, the KLF featuring the Children of the Revolution with 3 AM Eternal. Have yourself a good week. Yeah. We will see you in a fortnight's time.
1: We'll do.
0: Ta-da.
1: Cheerio.
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1: The man who killed 13-month-old Preston Davey is to die in prison. Jamie Varley has been given a rare whole-life order after subjecting the baby to months of abuse. His partner, John McGowan Fazakerley, has been jailed for 25 years. DCI Andy Fallows from Lancashire Police spoke on behalf of his birth mother, Sarah.
2: He was defenceless. He relied entirely on them to love him, care for him and keep him safe. Instead, they caused him suffering. They took away his chance to grow up, to go to school, to make friends, to live a full life.
1: A 30-year-old man's been questioned by police on suspicion of the attempted murder of a 3-year-old boy. The youngster's been left with critical injuries after ending up in a crocodile enclosure at Johnson Zoo in Cambridgeshire. The US has confirmed it's lifted the blockade of Iranian ports. And Liberal Democrat MP Cameron Thomas has had the whip suspended pending the outcome of a police investigation. That's the latest from Radio News Hub. I'm David Hall.
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Fleetwood Mac and Albatross there for starting the show off today. It's 1970s. This is 70s Music Machine with Pete Cole on West Wilts Radio. That was Albatross by Fleetwood Mac, originally released in 1969, but it was a hit twice more in the 70s, so you got to listen to that one. So loads and loads of cool love songs today from the 70s. It's my first show since Valentine's Day, so I thought I'd go with that anyway. This is Al Green. Let's stay together.

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David Soul, number one hit from 1976 there, and that's Don't Give Up On Us. Coming up next, another number one hit. This time it's for 10cc. This is Westfields Radio, and this is I'm Not In Love.

10cc and I'm Not in Love, and that's from the original soundtrack. This is Pete Cole, this is West Wales Radio, this is the 70s Music Machine, and it's love songs today. Coming up next, here on West Wales Radio, this is The Captain and Tennille, and Do That to Me One More Time. Any moment now.

Carpenters and Yesterday once more. Nowhere I was going to play 70s love songs without at least one Carpenters song in there, so there you are. Another one now that was an absolute classic at the school disco at the end of the night. This is Chicago, If You Leave Me Now.

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And you're listening to Westworlds Radio. Don't turn it off.

Harold Melvin and the Blue Notes, if you don't know me by now. Before that, Gladys Knight and the Pips, best thing that ever happened to me. This is West Wilts Radio, and this is Love Songs on 70s Music Machine. This is Pete Cole. Coming up next is a track from the album Phoenix by Dan Fogelberg, and this is Longer.

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0: James Taylor and You've Got a Friend, the Carole King song, of course. Coming up next, I've got three or four in a row of soul songs for you. First off, the Manhattans, then Marvin Gaye, Stylistics, and then the Commodores, and I'll be back after that. Enjoy these in a row.
1: This has got to be the saddest day of my life. I called you here today for a bit of bad news. I won't be able to see you anymore because of my obligations and the ties that you have. We've been meeting here every day. And since this is our last day together, I want to hold you just one more time. When you turn and walk away, don't look back. I want to remember you just like this. Let's just kiss.

This is West Wilts Radio, and you've just heard four soul songs in a row on 70s Music Machine with love songs for you. So that was the Manhattans, Marvin Gaye, the Stylistics, and that you just heard then were the Commodores. So coming up next here on the show, it's England Dan and John Forcoli. I'd really love to see you tonight.

And that's England Dan, John Fort Coley. I'd really love to see you tonight here on West Wilts Radio. Next up, Frankie Valli. This is My Eyes Adored You.

Orleans, and that was Dance With Me. And that's a 70s love song for you. Coming up next, this is a bit of Rod Stewart, and this is Tonight's the Night.

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Chucky Lee Jones and Chucky's in Love here on West Wilts Radio. This is Pete. This is the 70s Music Machine. And it's love songs today. So another long song for you now, one after the other. This is Liverpool Express. This is a one-hit wonder, really. This is You Are My Love.

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Michael Jackson and the Jacksons behind him there, and that was Ben. Before that, Barbara Streisand and The Way We Were. And you're listening to 70s Music Machine with Pete on West Wilts Radio. Hope you're enjoying this old troll back through load of classic old 70s log songs. Hopefully taking you back right the way back to school discos and other events that you were going to at the time. The end of the night songs that everybody would have listened to and you all know and love. Coming up next, this is Minnie Riperton and this is Loving You.

Barry Manilow there, and I Write the Songs. Before that, Minnie Riperton and Loving You on Westworlds Radio, where we're playing more 70s love songs today. Coming up next, Harry Nilsson. This is the original, Without You.

Neil Diamond and Barbara Streisand there with You Don't Bring Me Flowers. Coming up now, two of the heartthrobs really of the 70s, one after the other. First a bit of David Cassidy, and then a little bit of Donny Osmond.

Donny Osmond and Puppy Love there. Before that, David Cassidy and Daydreamer. Two tracks to go. I hope you've enjoyed the show today. Lots and lots of classic old slowies and love songs, so you can write your way back to the school discos and the slowies at the end of the night. So hopefully some of those bring back some memories for you. I'm going to leave you now with two tracks. First off, The Beatles and The Long and Winding Road from Let It Be, which came out in 1970. And then Sorry Seems to Be the Hardest Word from Elton John. Thanks very much for listening. This has been Pete Cole on West Wilts Radio.

0: slightly, then looking back down. World feels like it's caved in, proper sorry frown. Please let me show you how we could only just be for us. I can change and I can grow or we could adjust. The wicked thing about us is we always have trust.
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2: The man who killed 13-month-old Preston Davey is to die in prison. Jamie Varley has been given a rare whole-life order after subjecting the baby to months of abuse. His partner, John McGowan for Zachary, has been jailed for 25 years. DCI Andy Fallows from Lancashire Police spoke on behalf of his birth mother, Sarah.
3: He was defenceless. He relied entirely on them to love him, care for him and keep him safe. Instead, they caused him suffering. They took away his chance to grow up, to go to school, to make friends, to live a full life.
2: A 30-year-old man's been questioned by police on suspicion of the attempted murder of a 3-year-old boy. The youngster's been left with critical injuries after ending up in a crocodile enclosure at Johnson Zoo in Cambridgeshire. The US has confirmed it's lifted the blockade of Iranian ports. And Liberal Democrat MP Cameron Thomas has had the whip suspended, pending the outcome of a police investigation. That's the latest from Radio News Hub. I'm David Hall.
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Welcome to another Jazz Space. My name is Marius Frank, and I'm going to take you through, I hope, a wonderful voyage of jazz, old and new, over the next hour. I'm starting off with a track called Smash by the Israeli bassist Avishai Cohen and his wonderful band. It was from the album Continuo in 2006. Sambash on piano, Mark Guilena on drums, and I absolutely love the way they fuse Western, Eastern, and some exploratory time signatures into their music. Absolutely breathtaking musicianship from Avishai Cohen with the track Smash.

For Shai Cohen there with the track Smash from the album Continue 2006. I absolutely love that album. It divided jazz critics when it came out. I thought it was fabulous. And if you love those intricate rhythms, you will love the album. It's even got jazz oud playing. Oud, as you know, is a Persian instrument, like a fretless guitar. And there's some beautiful, beautiful playing on this. Change of mood, change of artist. This is a track from Karen Souza. Karen Souza is an Argentinian jazz bossa singer, and she's made a name for herself by reinterpreting and reimagining pop classics. This is a reimagination of Bette Davis's Eyes. Bette Davis's Eyes.

equated it to Lester Young, Goodbye Pork Pie Hat tributes, and it's got nothing to do with Lester Young or jazz references. The album's name came from Jeff Lorber's producer for the album, who decided to tell him a Jewish grandmother joke. I've got to tell you it, really. I've started there, so I'll finish. A Jewish grandmother sitting on the beach, and her young baby grandson is playing in the sand with his bucket and spade. A huge wave comes in and washes him out to sea, and he disappears into the foam. And the mother says, grandmother says, God, oh God, help me, God, help me. My son's been washed away, help me. And then another wave came crashing in and deposited her son and his bucket and spade right back where it was. And grandmother took one look at him and said, oh God, he had a hat. Where's his hat? I'll get me coat. And this is called He Had a Hat, Jeff Lorber.

What a fabulous, fabulous live version there of He Had a Hat from the Jeff Lorber Fusion Band from the album He Had a Hat. One keyboard genius to another. This was truly a groundbreaking album when it first came out, would you believe, in 1959. This is from the Dave Brubeck Quartet album, Time Out. I'm not choosing Take Five, which everyone knows. This one's called Blue Rondo a la Turk. Now, Time Out was so called because they experimented with odd and intriguing time signatures. And this is based on a sort of 9-8 Turkish Asak time signature. So we have the wonderful Eugene White on bass, Joe Morello on drums, and Paul Desmond, of course, on alto sax. This is the wonderful Dave Brubeck with Blue Rondo

1959. Absolute jazz genius there, Dave Brubeck Quartet with Blue Rondo a la Turk. Well, it's not going to surprise you that the next track is all about the bass, but the bass, no trouble. It's Victor Wooten. Victor Wooten, a master on the bass and an amazing genius. He was taught bass at the age of 2 by his brother, would you believe? Broke into the public arena with Bella Fleck and the Flecktones. If you've ever heard Bella Fleck, you will love some jazz banjo, would you believe? But this is with a jazz bass compatriot, Steve Bailey. And this track is called Dump Cake. Very rare to have a track with drums and 3 overdubbed bass players. Just bass and drums. It's all about the bass.

Yeah, bass players often say, we don't need anyone else. All we need is a good drummer. And I think that was a great example of it. So that was the amazing Victor Wooten with Steve Bailey on a track. And the track's called Dump Cake. And it's from an album that was around, I think, oh my goodness, it must have been about 15 years ago. And it continues to make exceptional music. Bruce Bath coming up next, an unsung piano hero from New York. Fine live recording from the album Live at Smalls. It's a track called Oh Yes, I Will.

I don't know about you, but live recordings of jazz excite me so much more than what goes on in the studio. There is something utterly magical about the interaction between a jazz musician and people listening. I love the way a jazz audience gets involved. I love the way they show the appreciation for the musicianship on display as they do it. I just love live recordings. And here's another version, a live recording, one of my absolute favourites. Gary Burton is a legendary vibes player and a master of holding four mallets simultaneously, playing chords on vibes and then rattling off amazing solos. In this particular collaboration, it's with Eberhard Weber, another absolutely amazing bass player. ECM Music label, very European jazz. But this particular track is one of my absolute all-time favourites. It's called Colours of Chloe. Starts with an ethereal sort of ostinato, and that kind of just a mood builder, and then slowly the rhythms come out from the vibes, and then an absolutely beautiful theme. One of my favorite tracks of all time, Colors of Chloe.

Colours of Chloe, Eberhardt Labour on bass, and the amazing Gary Burton on vibes. That's also a dedication, really, to my friend and jazz colleague, Bob Merrick, who suggested this track for the show. So thank you for that suggestion, Bob. And we enjoyed playing that, didn't we, as a jazz guitar duo back in the Nottingham days. We called ourselves the Hamsters of Doom, would you believe? Well, it had to be called something, didn't it? look, I hope you don't find this indulgent, but I'm going to share another track from my back catalogue. This is my jazz group from the 90s, Tabula Rasa, playing live at Bristol Bridge. We had such a blast doing sort of the jazz fusion music, and this is called Monster, written by keyboard player Jeff Crofts, with various additions from the band: Al Walker on sax, Steph Manfredi on drums, Steve Rubshaw on guitar, Trevor Francis on percussion, and yours truly on bass. So this is one of our epic dance tracks, simply called Monster.

0: Oh, it's so good having a live audience. And I really hope you enjoyed that track from the past, my past. The band was great fun. We just loved seeing people dancing. We closed the Bath International Festival one year, and that was at the old Green Park Station, if some of you remember that. We had about 800 people sambering around the place by the end. Wonderful memories. And just an example of what the spirit of jazz can do for you. So in a few weeks' time, you'll hear Lindsay with her jazz bass. I so look forward to hearing her exploration of music today. And I really hope you enjoyed the last hour. I'll be back in about 4 weeks' time with another jazz space. And do keep some of your requests coming in. I'd love to hear the music that really gets your vibes going. Take care, everyone.
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2: Counting is well underway for the Makerfield by-election. Our reporter Frankie Hersine is at the counts.
3: It's hard to overstate just how big this by-election is. Of course, a lot of this is about Andy Burnham, with MP Josh Shyman stepping down so he could contend the seat. But Reform UK are popular in this constituency. Restore Britain are looking to make their mark in their first proper parliamentary test. Declaration time is around 3 or 4 o'clock, unless, of course, we do have a close result.
2: A three-year-old boy is in hospital with serious injuries after he was allegedly thrown into a crocodile enclosure by a stranger at a Cambridge zoo. Police say a 30-year-old man's been arrested on suspicion of attempted murder. A school teacher who murdered his adopted baby has been described as an evil monster who'll die in prison. 37-year-old paedophile Jamie Varley's been jailed for life. His partner, 32-year-old John McGowan Fazakerley, faces 25 years behind bars for allowing it to happen. And at the World Cup, Switzerland managed a comprehensive 4-1 win over Bosnia-Herzegovina. Czech Republic held South Africa to a 1-1 draw. From Radio News Hub, I'm Phil Towers.
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1: The counting's continuing after the Makerfield by-election. Our reporter Frankie Hairsine is there.
2: It really is a hive of activity. The counters are very busy just on the other side of the barrier here. Now, we know why Andy Burnham is standing. He's looking at number 10. But Reform UK could support the party. The polls have had the Mayor for Greater Manchester just ahead. But those here do feel it is too close to call.